0: National Radio News.
1: Hello, I'm Laura Devoy. There are fears of heavy casualties in Venezuela after strong earthquakes struck west of the capital. The magnitude 7.2 quake hit 160 kilometres west of Caracas and was followed less than a minute later by a magnitude 7.5 tremor. This survivor spoke about how she escaped her apartment building.
2: When I managed to get dressed with him helping me and all the cracked walls, we managed to open the door as best we could, a cloud of smoke that wouldn't let us see. Well, when we went down, it was like a horror movie. We had to climb over the rubble and everything, the concierge with the baby and all the neighbours coming down.
1: While a magnitude 6.9 earthquake hit northern Japan this morning, there are no reports of casualties so far. A class action has been filed against mining giant Fortescue in the federal court. It's accused of failing to protect female employees from being exposed to sex discrimination, sexual harassment, and a hostile workforce. The unemployment rate has decreased slightly to 4.4% seasonally adjusted. New figures from the Bureau of Statistics show employment increased by 40,300 people in May. The underemployment rate rose slightly to 5.9% and the participation rate was also up marginally to 66.7%. An Australian egg farmer advocate says the early detection of H5 avian influenza shows biosecurity systems are working. Shannon Kirkwood has more.
3: Australian Egg says it's supporting the government's bird flu response after the deadly virus was confirmed in wild migratory seabirds in Western Australia and South Australia. The member-owned not-for-profit company, which provides R&D services for the benefit of Australian egg farmers, says expanded surveillance has immediately been put in place by authorities and this is the most important step for now. It says at this early stage, egg production remains unaffected and consumers should be reassured eggs are safe to eat and don't pose a risk to health.
1: A new study suggests despite restrictions, the majority of under-16s are still accessing social media platforms. Researchers have surveyed more than 400 adolescents about their social media habits over 7 days before the world-leading restrictions came into effect and 3 months later. Co-investigator at the University of Newcastle, Professor Luke Wolfenden, says 85% of under-16s surveyed were still using restricted social media platforms in March this year via their own accounts.
4: While the policy is in place, the findings suggest a need to address implementation challenges and plug any gaps or workarounds that have been identified as part of this study.
1: Higher interest rates and policy changes are expected to drive a fall in home prices for some capitals in the coming financial year. The latest Domain forecast outlines falls in Sydney of up to $122,000, while Perth could see price growth of up to 9%. Economist Dr. Nicola Powell told National Radio News while population growth and ongoing housing shortages underpin demand, elevated borrowing costs and tax changes are generally expected to subdue growth.
5: That will have an impact on investor activity. And I think across our different states and territories, those that have a higher participation from investors, so areas like New South Wales, so Sydney, are probably going to be more vulnerable to those changes.
1: Turning to sport, in cricket, coach Shelley Nitschke says she's hoping Phoebe Litchfield will be available to return for Australia's final group match at the Women's 2020 World Cup. The 22-year-old has missed the past 3 matches with a quad injury.
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11: 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All praise is due to Allah, and may Allah raise the rank of Prophet Muhammad, peace be upon him, and protect his nation from that which he fears for them. Dear brothers and sisters in Islam, let us first have the proper intention in our hearts to attend the lesson for the obedience of Allah subhanahu wa ta'ala. A great day, the 10th of Muharram, known in Arabic as Ashura. This day is a blessed day. It is an important day for all Muslims. Very remarkable day. It carries several occasions that happened in the past. Some of them were pleasing for Muslims and others were sad for Muslims. On the 10th day of Muharram, which is called Ashura, Allah subhanahu wa ta'ala accepted the repentance of Prophet Adam alayhi salam. On the 10th day of Muharram, Allah subhanahu wa ta'ala saved the ark of Prophet Noah from the flood that covered the whole earth. On the 10th day of Muharram, Allah saved Prophet Moses and his followers from the tyrant Pharaoh and his followers. On the 10th day of Muharram, Prophet Ayyub alayhi salam was cured from his sickness after suffering for 18 years. On the 10th of Muharram, Prophet Yusuf alayhi salam, Joseph, came back to his father after tens of years. On the 10th of Muharram as well, Al-Husayn Ibn Ali ibn Abi Talib was martyred. He is the grandson of Prophet Muhammad sallallahu alaihi wasallam, the son of the Prophet's daughter Fatima. He was martyred on that day as well. And many other occasions that took place on that day in particular. So it's a very, very important day to all Muslims. Muslims should recall these memories every year when they talk about the 10th of Muharram. Let us talk about the repentance of Prophet Adam alayhi salam. Adam alayhi salam was created in paradise. He lived in paradise for 130 years. From the years that we count. But it was narrated that he spent 1 hour between Asr and Maghrib. That hour is equivalent to 130 years of what we count here on earth. 1 hour that is equivalent to 130 years. Allah said, وَإِنَّ يَوْمًا عِنْدَ رَبِّكَ كَأَلْفِ سَنَةٍ مِّمَّا تَعُدُّونَ. The days in the hereafter, every one day is equivalent to 1,000 years of what we count. So in paradise, Adam lived for 1 hour, and that was equivalent to 130 years. Hawa was created from Adam in paradise. Allah subhanahu wa ta'ala gave Adam and Eve the permission to eat from all types of trees in paradise except for one. One type they cannot eat from it. Unfortunately, Iblis, Satan, whispered to them and told them that God forbade you from eating from this tree because this is the tree of everlastingness, the tree of eternity. If you eat from it, you'll be in paradise forever. That's why you can't eat from it. But if you eat from it, you'll stay in paradise forever. Then Hawa, Eve, started telling Adam alayhi salam to eat from that tree. Then they ate from it and they disobeyed Allah subhanahu wa ta'ala. Now the tree wasn't defined in the Quran nor in the Hadith. So we don't know if it is as some people say, apple tree or any other type of tree. We don't know. In the Quran it's not mentioned. In the Hadith it's not mentioned. So we do not talk about it. We say, as mentioned in the Quran, وَلَا تَقُرَبَا هَذِهِ الشَّجَرَةِ. It is a tree. But what type of tree? We don't know. Even Prophet Muhammad did not explain. So it is inappropriate for one to specify that tree once Prophet Muhammad didn't specify that tree. So we stop, we say, we don't talk about it. All what we know in the Quran, it is a tree. Adam and Eve ate from that tree and they disobeyed Allah subhanahu wa ta'ala. So Allah sent them down to earth. Adam, when he committed that sin wasn't kufr, blasphemous, wasn't a major sin, wasn't a small sin that is considered as an abject sin. Abject sin is the sin that shows low standard of self-respect. Like for instance, the one who looks at women lustfully, this is a sin that contains what is called abject. It is an abject sin. That means the person who's doing that has a self-respect standard. That's why we say the prophets wouldn't commit such a sin. So what was that sin? It was a small sin, but not an abject one. When Adam ate from that tree, he wasn't a prophet even. He wasn't a prophet. Because Adam was given prophethood when he came down to earth. So when he was in paradise and lived for about 130 years, he wasn't a prophet. When he came down to earth, he became a prophet. When did Adam repent to Allah subhanahu wa ta'ala? On Friday. And it was the 10th of Muharram, on that day. So on that day, Adam repented to Allah subhanahu wa ta'ala and Allah accepted his repentance. That's number one. Number two, on that day, Allah subhanahu wa ta'ala saved Prophet Moses alayhi salam and his followers from the tyrant Pharaoh and his followers. Prophet Musa alayhi salam left Egypt and he took the Muslims and they were 600,000. They were 600,000. They left Egypt and they were heading to Palestine. When he left the land of Egypt, he reached what is called now the Red Sea. He reached the Red Sea. And Pharaoh and his followers were following them to kill him. And they were 1,600,000. So more than the followers of Prophet Moses by 1 million. Pharaoh and his followers were chasing them to kill him. When Musa alayhi salam reached the Red Sea, what can he do? Now the enemies are behind their backs. In front of them, the Red Sea, and there is no way to go. Allah subhanahu wa ta'ala revealed to Prophet Moses alayhi salam to hit the sea with his staff. So he had a staff that wasn't a normal one. He hit that sea with it, and by Allah's power, 12 channels were formed inside the Red Sea. Like a mountain of water here on the right, a mountain of water on the left. Between them, it's like a valley. It's a dry land between them. And imagine it's a valley, like a mountain of water. It doesn't come to the valley in between. So Musa alayhi salam and his followers went through these channels to the other bank. When Pharaoh and his followers reached the Red Sea, he saw that he was afraid and scared to follow Prophet Musa alayhi salam. Then Jibreel alayhi salam came on a female horse and he went through that channel. Pharaoh was riding a horse that was a male. When the horse of Pharaoh saw the horse of Jibreel alayhi salam running towards water, the horse rushed into chasing the horse of Angel Jibreel alayhi salam. So once the Pharaoh of Egypt was inside that channel, all his followers thought, that's it. He gave the order to follow them. They followed them, 1,600,000. When they became in the middle of the sea, Allah subhanahu wa ta'ala ordered the sea to destroy them. And these mountains of water collapsed on them. And they all drowned. And some people started saying, Pharaoh didn't die. He just disappeared. And he will reappear later on. Allah subhanahu wa ta'ala showed them his rotted body floating on the surface of water. So they knew that he was dead. So on that day, Musa alayhi salam was saved from the Pharaoh and his followers. And Pharaoh was destroyed and his followers. That was also the 10th day of Muharram. It was narrated that once Prophet Muhammad sallallahu alayhi wa sallam came to Medina and he saw a group of Jews fasting the 10th day of Muharram. He asked them about the reason behind their fasting, why they're fasting the 10th day of Muharram. They replied by saying, this is the day when Moses and his followers were given victory against or over the Pharaoh of Egypt and his followers. So we fast this day to rejoice the victory of Prophet Moses alayhi salam. Then Prophet Muhammad sallallahu alayhi wasallam said to them, we associate with Moses more than you do. Then he gave his instructions to the Sahaba to fast this day. He fasted the 10th of Muharram and he said, if I were to remain alive till Muharram of next year, I'll fast the 9th as well. So the 9th and the 10th of Muharram. So why Prophet Muhammad sallallahu alayhi wa sallam said we associate with Moses more than what you do? Because Moses alayhi salam was Muslim, as all the prophets. And we are more deserving of rejoicing the victory of Prophet Moses alayhi salam. And the reason why Prophet Muhammad sallallahu alayhi wasallam said that I will fast the 9th as well, on top of the 10th, I'll fast the 9th as well. First, number one, the scholar said, because there might be an error in determining the beginning of the month. So to be on the safe side, you fast the 9th as well, so you make sure you are fasting the 10th of Muharram. Because there is a probability of making an error in determining the beginning of the month. That's number one. Number two, the scholar said, also to differ from the Jews and what they used to do, he gave his instructions to fast the 9th as well. And also because sometimes the 10th of Muharram might fall on Friday. So also, it is preferred not to fast Friday by itself, like by its own. Fast another day with it, right? Like either the 9th or the 11th, for instance. So you won't be fasting Friday by itself. And even Imam Shafi'i radiallahu anhu said, it is sunnah to fast the 9th, the 10th, and 11th of Muharram, the 3 days. So on the day that Moses was given victory and the Pharaoh was destroyed, that was also the 10th day of Muharram, Ashura. Also, the Ark of Prophet Noah alayhi salam was saved on the 10th day of Muharram, and it landed safely on the Mount of Al-Judi in Al-Mosul in Iraq. What happened regarding Prophet Nuh alayhi salam's story is that after the death of Prophet Idris alayhi salam, when Prophet Idris died, people used to love 5 righteous Muslims mentioned in the Quran. Wad wa Suwa' wa Ya'uq wa Yaghuth wa Nasr. People used to love them, to respect them, to glorify them. When they died, Satan appeared to people in the shape of a man and said to them, why don't you make statues for them so you could remember them? When you come to visit them at their graves, you could remember them. So they made statues for him. Then he came to the other generation, the following generation, and said to them, your parents used to go and visit them at their graves. Why don't you put their statues inside your houses instead of going to the graveyard every time to visit them? So they kept their statues inside their houses. Then Satan came to the following generation and said to them, your parents and grandparents used to love these statues and used to worship these statues. He lied to them. Why don't you worship them as your ancestors did? So people started worshiping these statues. That was the first blasphemy that occurred among humans on earth after the death of Prophet Idris alayhi salam. People lived as Muslims on earth, all Muslims, for about 2,000 years, from Adam till after the death of Prophet Idris alayhi salam. Because Adam lived on earth 870 years. He completed the 1,000. We mentioned that he lived in paradise for 130 years. He lived on earth for 870 years and he completed 1,000. After the death of Prophet Adam, Allah gave prophethood to his son Sheath. Then after that, prophethood was given to Prophet Idris. Then after the death of Prophet Idris alayhi salam, people committed the first type of blasphemy on earth when they worshipped these statues. Now people stayed on Islam on earth for about 2,000 years. The first prophet and messenger that was sent to the non-believers was Prophet Nuh alayhi salam, Noah. Because Prophet Idris before him and Prophet Adam, all people at their time were Muslims. But Prophet Nuh alayhi salam was the first one to be sent to who? To the non-believers. He called them to embrace Islam and not to worship the statues. They didn't listen. He was very patient. He stayed among his people, calling them to embrace Islam for 950 years. Just calling them to embrace Islam. He lived about 700 years and more, as some mention. He called them to embrace Islam for 950 years, but they didn't listen. They were stubborn. Only about 80 people embraced Islam, followed him, believed in him. About 80. In 950 years, only 80 followed Prophet Nuh alayhi salam. They used to mock him. They used to harm him. Once they strangled him, trying to kill him, until he fainted. Once they hit him with a stick and he started bleeding.
12: But he was patient. Until, and he didn't get this spirit of calling them, keeping calling them to embrace Islam. Now, if they send a person, another person, to try to talk to him about Islam, if he frowns in his face, for instance, he doesn't come back to him. If he just frowns in his face. Look at what happened to Prophet Nuh alayhi salam. They harmed him a lot. They inflicted Prophet Nuh alayhi salam with many harms, but he was patient. He was patient for all that period of time until it was revealed to Prophet Nuh alayhi salam that that's it. Out of all the people, only those who believed in him will be the believers. But from the rest, no one will embrace Islam. No one will become a believer. When it was revealed to him that no one will become a believer, he supplicated to Allah subhanahu wa ta'ala to destroy all the non-believers. The supplication which was fulfilled by Allah subhanahu wa ta'ala. Allah ordered Prophet Nuh alayhi salam to build an ark, like big ship, to build an ark. And he started building the ark, where? On land, far away from the water and the sea. So they started mocking him. They passed by him and they said, "You became a carpenter after being a prophet." They started mocking him. And they said, "What are you going to do with an ark on land and away from water?" So they used to pass by him and mock him. He built that ark from a tree that started to grow when Prophet Nuh alayhi salam was born. So it grew when he was born and started becoming bigger and bigger. It was 300 cubits high by 80 cubits the width. So it took about 150 meters, yeah, more, by 40. So it was a very big tree. He started chopping off that tree and making with the believers the ark. He made it of three levels. He put the birds and all these types of creatures in one level. Also, he put the wild animals in another level and the believers on the top. And Allah subhanahu wa ta'ala revealed to him that when you see a sign, that means the flood will start. And you start loading the ark. That sign was when the water springs out of an oven that was built at that time that belonged to Our Lady Eve. So when you see the water coming out of that oven, you start loading the ark. And that what happened, and he started loading the ark. The rain started falling. The earth started springing out its water. All the animals came to the ship, and Prophet Nuh alayhi salam took from each type, male and female, and he put them on the ark, and also the believers went on it. First, the earth started springing out its water for about 40 days. Before the rain started coming down. And that was for a reason, for a wisdom. The water started rising. And as the water springing out of the earth, and also lifting the ark of Prophet Nuh alayhi salam, they started rising up. After the water covered part of the earth, after 40 days, the water started coming down from the sky. Now the water that came down from the sky at that time wasn't a normal rain. As mentioned in the Quran, the drop of rain was like a mountain. وَهِيَ تَجْرِي بِهِمْ فِي مَوْجٍ كَالْجِبَالِ Like a mountain. But that drop of water wasn't falling on the ark of Prophet Nuh alayhi salam, it was falling around. So imagine, it destroyed everything. See, if that water didn't spring out of the earth first, if water came down straight to the earth with no water on earth and every drop is like a mountain, the whole earth will be destroyed. But first water rose up to that level, then water started coming down from the sky. And it kept on raining for 6 months. Water rose up to the distance between the bottom of the earth and the surface of the water was about 5 months distance. That means you need to travel about 5 months.

affect me. Then Nuh alayhi salam told him that there's no shelter from that punishment. He didn't embrace Islam, he didn't go with his father. So when the rain came down to us, he was killed and he died with those other non-believers who didn't believe in Allah and his messenger Nuh alayhi salam. That ship, when it is like at that level, it went to Mecca, it circumambulated the Kaaba from that high, it went to Mina and Arafah and Muzdalifah. Then when the rain stopped, Allah subhanahu wa ta'ala ordered the earth to start swallowing the water and ordered the sky to stop sending the rain. So the sky stopped sending rain and the earth started absorbing and swallowing the water. See, that water that covered the whole earth now is inside the earth. So this earth is rich with water. Is rich with water. Because all that water that covered the whole earth was absorbed and swallowed by this earth. Then it started coming down bit by bit until it landed where? On the Mount of Al-Judi in Iraq. It landed there safely. And all the non-believers were destroyed. Only those who believed in Prophet Nuh alayhi salam remained alive at that time. And also, Prophet Nuh had other three sons who were Muslims. Sam, Ham, and Yafis. Now, Canaan was a non-believer. See, those who believed in him that were about 80, none of them had offspring. Only the three sons of Prophet Nuh alayhi salam had offspring later on. So all the human beings that are existent on earth now, they go to these three sons of Prophet Nuh alayhi salam, Sam, Ham, and Yafis. Even the Indian people, the Red Indians, the Chinese people, the Indonesian people, Arabs, non-Arabs, all those around the world, they go back to the three sons of, they are the descendants of the three sons of Prophet Nuh alayhi salam. So the day that the Ark of Prophet Noah was saved was the 10th day of Muharram, and that is Ashura. So Ashura is a very blessed day. That's why it is very rewardable and highly recommended to fast that day, as well as the day before it, which is the 9th of Muharram. We ask Allah subhanahu wa ta'ala to return this occasion on us with blessings and tranquility, inshallah ta'ala, and we are in a better situation than the way we are in now, inshallah, and Allah knows best. We say La ilaha illallah 3 times.

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1: Hello, I'm Laura Devoy. There are fears of heavy casualties in Venezuela after strong earthquakes struck west of the capital. The magnitude 7.2 quake hit 160 kilometres west of Caracas and was followed less than a minute later by a magnitude 7.5 tremor. This survivor spoke about how she escaped her apartment building.
2: When I managed to get dressed with him helping me and all the cracked walls, we managed to open the door as best we could, a cloud of smoke that wouldn't let us see. Well, when we went down, it was like a horror movie. We had to climb over the rubble and everything, the concierge with the baby and all the neighbours coming down.
1: While a magnitude 6.9 earthquake hit northern Japan this morning, there are no reports of casualties so far. A class action has been filed against mining giant Fortescue in the federal court. It's accused of failing to protect female employees from being exposed to sex discrimination, sexual harassment, and a hostile workforce. The unemployment rate has decreased slightly to 4.4% seasonally adjusted. New figures from the Bureau of Statistics show employment increased by 40,300 people in May. The underemployment rate rose slightly to 5.9% and the participation rate was also up marginally to 66.7%. An Australian egg farmer advocate says the early detection of H5 avian influenza shows biosecurity systems are working. Shannon Kirkwood has more.
3: Australian Egg says it's supporting the government's bird flu response after the deadly virus was confirmed in wild migratory seabirds in Western Australia and South Australia. The member-owned not-for-profit company, which provides R&D services for the benefit of Australian egg farmers, says expanded surveillance has immediately been put in place by authorities and this is the most important step for now. It says at this early stage, egg production remains unaffected and consumers should be reassured eggs are safe to eat and don't pose a risk to health.
1: A new study suggests despite restrictions, the majority of under-16s are still accessing social media platforms. Researchers have surveyed more than 400 adolescents about their social media habits over 7 days before the world-leading restrictions came into effect and 3 months later. Co-investigator at the University of Newcastle, Professor Luke Wolfenden, says 85% of under-16s surveyed were still using restricted social media platforms in March this year via their own accounts.
4: While the policy is in place, the findings suggest a need to address implementation challenges and plug any gaps or workarounds that have been identified as part of this study.
1: Higher interest rates and policy changes are expected to drive a fall in home prices for some capitals in the coming financial year. The latest Domain forecast outlines falls in Sydney of up to $122,000, while Perth could see price growth of up to 9%. Economist Dr. Nicola Powell told National Radio News while population growth and ongoing housing shortages underpin demand, elevated borrowing costs and tax changes are generally expected to subdue growth.
5: That will have an impact on investor activity. And I think across our different states and territories, those that have a higher participation from investors, so areas like New South Wales, so Sydney, are probably going to be more vulnerable to those changes.
1: Turning to sport, in cricket, coach Shelley Nitschke says she's hoping Phoebe Litchfield will be available to return for Australia's final group match at the Women's 2020 World Cup. The 22-year-old has missed the past 3 matches with a quad injury.
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0: Prophet Muhammad, peace be upon him, said what means, be pious wherever you are. Make the good deed follow the bad because it will erase it. And deal with the people with good manners.
1: إخوة الإيمان لم يبق من وقت صلاة الظهر إلا القليل فمن لم يؤدها فليبادر إليها. Dear listeners, the Dhuhr prayer time is ending very soon. Let the one who didn't pray yet to do so immediately.

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there.

Praise be to Allah, and may Allah raise the rank of Prophet Muhammad. It's an obligation to make istinja, the private cleaning, from the wet najas filth after it has passed from any of the two eliminatory outlets. This means if urine or the like passes out of a person, the person must clean himself from the najas filth before praying. Otherwise, the prayer will not be valid. However, one does not have to make istinja after passing gas. Istinja can be done either by using water or by using a material that is pure, solid, dry, uprooting, and unrespected. Such materials are like rocks, tissues, or toilet paper. Performing istinja using water is done by pouring the purifying water over the contaminated place until it becomes pure. As for performing istinja with other than water, like for example with the toilet paper, it's done by wiping the outlet 3 times at least with the aforementioned described materials. If the outlet is still not clean, more wipes must be done until it is clean. It is not valid to have less than 3 wipes, even if cleanliness is achieved with 2 wipes. In the end, note, may Allah have mercy upon you, that it's a rewardable deed before entering the toilet room to say what means I enter with the name of Allah. O Allah, I seek refuge with you from the harm of the male and female devils. Also, after leaving the toilet room, it's rewardable to say what means, O Allah, I ask you forgiveness. Praise be to Allah who took the harm away from me and granted me good health. And among the rewardable deeds when entering the toilet room is to enter with your left foot. And when you go out of the toilet room, you go out with your right foot. In the end, we ask Allah subhanahu wa ta'ala to increase our knowledge, and Allah knows best.

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1: Good afternoon, I'm Peter Hislop. The Prime Minister has called for the temperature of national debate to come down following news a woman with links to Islamic State will be allowed to return home. The woman has been living in a camp in Syria with other Australian women and children, many of whom have returned in recent months. Anthony Albanese says the government remains opposed to Islamic State.
2: The idea that anyone in this parliament is not totally opposed to ISIS and terrorism is something that has no place in this parliament.
1: It's understood a shallow fault along the Caribbean and South American tectonic plates has caused the latter of two earthquakes which have devastated the Venezuelan capital, Caracas. Two strong earthquakes with a magnitude of 7.2 and 7.5 have caused widespread damage. A state of national emergency has been declared. There is no death toll, but US President Donald Trump has described the number of deaths as devastating. New South Wales opposition leader Kelly Sloan has delivered her budget in reply speech, promising businesses a tax cut and a new metro line for Sydney under a coalition government. The budget in reply comes after the state opposition was overtaken in a poll on Monday by One Nation. Kelly Sloan says she wants payroll taxes cut to save money for small businesses.
3: Right now in New South Wales, any business with a wages bill above $1.2 million is taxed for employing people. These reforms will save an estimated 4,000 businesses from payroll tax and mean an additional 25,000 businesses will have the lowest payroll tax rate of any Australian state.
1: Victoria Police say they are investigating an assault allegation made by a Victorian Liberal MP. Moira Deeming has accused former opposition leader Matthew Guy of physically assaulting her at a gala dinner in Melbourne last month. Mr Guy has vehemently denied the allegation. Liberal leader Jess Wilson says as the matter is now with Victoria Police, it is inappropriate for her to comment. Ms Wilson is currently undertaking a five-week campaign blitz ahead of the November state election. Premier Jacinta Allen says the Liberal leader Jess Wilson has questions to answer. Power prices will rise in Tasmania from next month, with the typical household to pay around $100 more annually. The Tasmanian Economic Regulator has approved an average 4.23% increase to regulated electricity prices from next month. Aurora Energy Tasmania CEO Nigel Clark says any customer who is struggling to manage electricity costs should contact the company. Hundreds of widows, children and veteran families are today marking 100 years of Sydney Legacy. The charity has supported over 500,000 Australians during that time. Christine Kingston is one of those after she lost her father in World War II. She's a long-term volunteer with the charity. She told National Radio News she'll never forget the assistance Legacy provided her mother.
4: To deal with the widows, the wives and family of veterans with post-traumatic stress or physical injuries. It's an absolute honour to be involved with Legacy and I'm extremely loyal to them.
1: Turning to sport in AFL, Darcy Moore has returned to Magpies training today following a stint in the US to address persistent soft tissue injuries. Coach Craig McRae says he's hopeful Moore will play again this season. Round 16 begins tonight. The Brisbane Lions host the Swans.
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Good afternoon and welcome back to Let's Talk here on 92.1 FM, the Muslim Community Radio. I'm Mariam, and as always, it's lovely to have your company this afternoon.

Wherever you're listening from, I do hope you are having an amazing day. You know, I always wonder where people are when they are tuning in. Maybe you're driving home from work. Maybe you're stuck in traffic somewhere. Maybe you're at home trying to get through such a long to-do list. Or maybe you just finally got the chance to sit down with a cup of tea and relax. So whatever you're up to, thank you again so much for choosing to spend part of your afternoon with me.

You know, one thing I love about this program is that every week we get the chance to talk about something different. Sometimes it's a topic that we know quite a lot about. Other times it's something we think we understand until we hear someone's personal story and realize there's actually so much more to learn. And that's definitely the case with today's topic. But before I tell you what we are talking about, let's take a quick look at today's weather and prayer times.

You're tuned in to 92.1 FM on Let's Talk with your weather update. And wow, it's so cold today. And if you're listening in the car with the heater on full blast, trust me, I completely understand. Today in the radio station, we have had the heaters on from the morning and it's still cold. And it's definitely one of those days where you'd rather stay under a blanket than head outside. But if you are heading out, make sure you've got a jacket with you because temperatures are staying cool throughout the day. It's currently sitting at around 15 degrees, feeling a little cooler at around 14 and a half degrees. We're expecting a top of 18 degrees today with an overnight low of 12 degrees. If you are heading out this morning, don't forget the umbrella. Sorry, it's not the morning, it's the afternoon. If you are heading out this afternoon, don't forget the umbrella. Showers are forecast throughout the day with the rainfall expected to be between 2 and 15 millimetres. Looking ahead to the evening, temperatures will gradually drop from around 18 degrees this afternoon to about 14 degrees by late tonight. There is also a moderate chance of rain continuing into the evening and overnight, so it looks like we'll be keeping the wet weather around for a little while longer. The good news is that there are currently no weather warnings in place for Sydney, so if you're out and about today, take care on the roads, allow yourself a little extra travel time, and maybe keep that umbrella close by. And that's your weather update for Sydney.

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All right, welcome back, dear listeners, to Let's Talk with Mariam on 92.1 FM. Now, when you hear the word autism, what's your initial thought? Maybe an older child kicking and screaming in the grocery store while his mother tries to hold him down, giving everyone around them apologetic looks? Maybe a high school student who trails behind a special needs teacher playing with his STEM toys, who doesn't seem to notice other kids teasing him? Maybe a kid who flaps their hands and bites on their shirt and lets out random words in the middle of the class. If any of these examples were your first thought on autism, it looks like you have a long way to go. You would be peering through just a small peephole as to the broad spectrum of people who have autism. One thing is for sure, no two people with autism experience the world the same. Autism is amongst the most poorly understood developmental disorders. The most challenging part about autism is the judgment of other people. That has been the experience of many people on the spectrum throughout their life, from trips to the park as a toddler to restaurant visits, and it's often the reactions of others that make it much worse. Hence, awareness, empathy, and understanding is key to making the world a more inclusive place for people with autism.

We've talked about some of the common assumptions people make about autism. But what better way to understand and learn that by hearing from someone with lived experience? My colleague Nadia has spoken with Samira about her journey living with autism, the challenges she's faced, and what she wishes others understood. And I think you're going to take a lot away from it. Now, let's have a listen.

0: Samira, thank you so much for accepting to share your story with us today.
1: Thank you.
0: Tell us a little bit about yourself.
1: Hi, my name is Samira and I'm a volunteer at the Muslim Community Radio. And alhamdulillah, it's been a humbling experience and a very amazing experience. I come from a family of three. I am the middle child and I have mild autism.
0: So you were diagnosed with autism at the age of three, right? What were the typical signs of autism that you displayed?
1: So the signs that I had before I was diagnosed were poor eye contact, repetitive behaviors with play. I also had limited interests. My mum would try to get me interested in playing with play equipment, but instead I'd be playing with the sand. And the obsessions that I used to have when I was young was being obsessed with my own reflection in the mirror. And I also used to put everything in my mouth, whether it be a pen, a collar, whatever you can think of, you name it. I used to put it in my mouth. I don't know why. I used to flap my hands and I used to have echolalia, which is repeating words that someone says to you back to them, which when somebody was speaking to me, I used to repeat the last two words of what they said back to them.
0: You have an older sibling, of course. Did your mother notice that your characteristics were quite different to his? I mean, typically, Samira, all our children have different characteristics and personalities, but what set you apart from your brother specifically that made your mother realize that, you know, something was different?
1: Well, I had a developmental delay and it took me a while to walk and talk. And I was also quieter and less active compared to my older brother. And I had limited vocabulary and understanding. And when I wanted something, I would point to things and grunt whenever I wanted them. Because normally when you want something, you say what you want. Whereas back then, that was before I could even talk.
0: So you would point to something typically if you wanted it, as opposed to verbally telling your mum that you wanted something.
1: Yeah.
0: So it was the delay, developmental delay, that really raised the alarm bells for your mum, because we know that autism wasn't as widely known 20 years ago as it is now. So did your mother suspect that you had autism right away, or did it take some time before the diagnosis was made?
1: So my mum knew I was different, but she didn't know anything about autism. The preschool that I went to, they suspected that I had autism because of a child that attended the previous year who was on the spectrum. They saw the signs of autism in me and they suggested that I go to see a developmental pediatrician. And when I went to the pediatrician, when I got the diagnosis was based on an observation and via a questionnaire that my mum completed. And they also did psychometric testing to assess my development, my comprehension, and the way I play.
0: And did it take some time? Like, was it a long, lengthy process before the final official diagnosis was made? Because from my understanding, it takes years for, you know, some kids to be diagnosed.
1: Maybe it took at least a couple of years.
0: Couple of years before the official diagnosis was made.
1: Yeah.
0: It's a quite lengthy process. A lot of testing is implemented during that period. How would you describe autism? Give us the closest description about what it's like living with it.
1: So autism is a neurodevelopmental condition that affects your social interactions, such as not understanding social cues, poor eye contact, communication difficulties, forming friendships, and emotional regulation, such as controlling your anger, your emotion. And change in routine or what's expected can trigger someone to have a meltdown. It also causes sensory issues. You can also get sensory overload, such as not liking certain textures of food. You can also be sensitive to loud noises or touch, like not being touched, not wanting to be hugged or anything. And I used to have that as a kid, but then time I got used to it and I grew out of that phase.
0: Is there a way that you managed some of those symptoms, or are there specific things that helped you manage through them throughout your life?
1: Well, my parents taught me, you know, to get used to it.
0: You know, it's quite interesting that you say that. And what a lot of people don't know about autism is that there are different types of it. Some are very high functioning, capable of doing normal schoolwork. And there are those who are nonverbal, who have all kinds of neurological problems. So where do you stand on the spectrum? What type of autism do you have specifically?
1: I have mild autism and I am very high functioning. Because I had a lot of early intervention after I was diagnosed, my parents took me to, well, my mom rather, she took me to speech therapy, and I also attended satellite classes before I went to kindergarten.
0: What a lot of people don't realise is that early intervention is key. You were diagnosed at the age of 3, and immediately after diagnosis, your parents or your mother specifically took you to certain classes and therapy to help intervene and to help you manage through your diagnosis. And how grateful are you that your parents, you know, gave you that support?
1: I am very, very grateful. I'm beyond grateful even.
0: Alhamdulillah. Do you constantly try to read everyone around you?
1: Yeah, I try to understand people and the conversations that we're having. Another thing is, like, I have difficulty understanding sarcasm, and sometimes, like, when people joke with me, I have trouble understanding that as well at times.
0: So you struggle to relate to others? Like, you find that it's not always black and white for you?
1: Yeah. Sometimes my dad says I'm transparent. I'm black and white.
0: You're black and white, yeah. But the way you see others
1: is
0: sometimes not black and white.
1: Yeah.
0: Sometimes you struggle to read between the lines, as they say.
1: Yeah.
0: You struggle to see or to understand whether someone is shrubbing you off. You mentioned that there are some people with autism who do have sensory issues. Are you among those who have sensory issues? Do you have any hypersensitivity to sights, sounds, smells, especially bright lights and loud noises?
1: No, I did not have hypersensitivity to loud noises. I was only sensitive to touch. I didn't like being touched or hugged when I was little. But then with time, my parents taught me that it's okay.
0: When someone with autism is overwhelmed due to hypersensitivities to, you know, a lot of what is around them, they may experience a meltdown. So have you had to deal with this as a child?
1: No.
0: Have you had any meltdowns or anything like that?
1: Yeah, I have had meltdowns, like when, for example, when like I don't get things my way, I used to yell, I used to scream, I used to snap. But that's not the case anymore because now I'm a lot calmer. I'm not as aggressive as I was. Not so much aggressive, but like...
0: intense, like you would say you were quite intense with your emotions.
1: Yeah.
0: When you were younger.
1: But then after going to a psychologist, like, and, you know, her teaching me strategies on how to deal with my emotions, how to control my emotions, how to, like, not have a meltdown. Like, for example, my brothers, when they used to go in my room, I used to go off at them because I had a mirror and they didn't in their room.
0: Mm.
1: I used to go off at them. I used to be like, what are you doing in my room?
0: Mm.
1: Then if you think about it, like, is it really worth it? Is it really necessary to have a meltdown over something so small?
0: So you train yourself to think positively and not react in the way that you did. And that's what helped you, again, manage through some of those symptoms.
1: Yeah.
0: Another frequent characteristic of autism is special interests, an intense interest or obsession with a particular topic. Talk to us about your special interests. What are your ambitions and hobbies?
1: My ambitions... is I love learning languages, which I'm actually learning Turkish at the moment.
0: Mm.
1: And I also love to travel. I love to explore new places. I love to go bushwalking.
0: You love the outdoors.
1: Yeah. I've always loved the outdoors, even since I was a baby. I love going exploring waterfalls. And, you know, I like being out in the wilderness with nature and just, you know, exploring my surroundings. Because it gets boring sitting behind these four walls and doing
0: That's right. And
1: the world, life is short and the world is wide. Go out and explore.
0: How has that helped you manage through your autism? I mean,
1: it's made me a lot calmer and...
0: you feel more grounded?
1: Yeah. I feel more grounded and it's helped a lot. Like, and other hobbies that I also like, doing dot to dot and sometimes watercolor painting, which I actually started watercolor painting during lockdown.
0: Mm. When a lot of people did become a huge niche, and a lot of people have developed interest in
1: paint by numbers.
0: That's correct.
1: Yeah, I've been singing since I was 6 years old, I don't sing as much as I used to anymore.
0: Why not?
1: Because I don't feel like I'm confident enough. And my voice isn't like as developed as it was back in the day.
0: Maybe because you're not practicing or rehearsing as much. I think you need to get back into it.
1: Yeah.
0: You know, since you do have that vocal talent, I think it's really important to tap into that skill and work on it.
1: It's just, you know, I need to work on my confidence. Yeah. I need to work on practicing more often.
0: Yeah, you'll get there. You'll get there. Now let's talk about some of the stigma associated with autism and some of the challenges you face when dealing with other people and their perceptions and the way they interact with you. Have you found that typically when people talk about autism, they focus on the deficits and not so much on the abilities?
1: Yeah, because not many people are aware of what autism is. And that's why I've agreed to do this interview, to raise awareness and to increase people's understanding and perception of those that are on the spectrum.
0: What are some examples of inappropriate or insensitive expressions that people have used that made you feel quite uncomfortable?
1: The first one that came to my mind was when I would talk to people about me having autism, they'd look at me and they'd be like, "You don't look autistic. How am I supposed to look like Rain Man or Temple Grandin? Like, seriously, what kind of a stupid comment is that?" Like,
0: the thing is, some people think that they are giving you a compliment. They're paying you a compliment.
1: Yeah, it's more like an insult.
0: They're saying that to mean that you seem so normal and put together that they would never have guessed that you are autistic. So for a lot of people, they don't understand why someone telling you that you don't seem autistic would offend you. Is it because it ignores how hard you try every day to overcome the challenges you face? Why does it bother you so much for someone to tell you that you don't look autistic or you don't seem autistic?
1: It's like you wouldn't be able to tell if a person's autistic unless you know someone with autism that has similar characteristics.
0: And you also have to be educated about autism. That's the thing.
1: Yeah.
0: I mean, if someone doesn't know anything about autism, you can't expect them to understand what autism is or if a person is autistic or not. There's certain language that people use that makes them feel down about it. And there's language that you would use that people with autism feel more included or seen. So for people who don't know how to refer to someone with autism, should they say someone with autism or an autistic person or someone on the spectrum? What is your take on that? How would you approach that?
1: Well, I prefer using people on the spectrum, although I don't know a politically correct way to refer to those that are on the spectrum.
0: So would it bother you for someone to say you're an autistic person? Do you like that label? You're autistic?
1: Not really.
0: But it doesn't bother you so? Like, you would prefer them not to call you autistic?
1: I wouldn't mind it.
0: Oh, you don't mind it?
1: I personally wouldn't mind it.
0: Mm.
1: But for other people might not like it because they're more sensitive.
0: So what's the best way to approach it? Is it better to be on the safe side?
1: Yeah, it's better to be on the safe side and not mention the label.
0: Yeah, yeah. For example, calling someone disabled.
1: Yeah, or retarded or spastic.
0: Exactly.
1: It's,
0: I mean, saying someone is disabled is less intense as calling them retarded or spastic.
1: Yeah.
0: That is a no-go zone.
1: Although,
0: you may do things differently. You may react differently. You may see the world differently, but you are not limited.
1: Yeah,
0: you're still able to do the things that every one of us is able to do. And that's what I wanted to talk briefly about, and that's in terms of participating in society. Has your autism hindered your opportunities of getting a job or participating fully in society?
1: Yes, it has. To some extent, because being on the spectrum, it's made it hard for me to go get a job, but I'm not saying that it's impossible. Mm. You can do it. But it can be a bit difficult for someone to go get a job and be able to keep a job, especially if they struggle with time management like me, or if they struggle with being organized like me as well.
0: Typically speaking, anyone who wants to apply for a job, there are certain challenges that they might have in the way of getting that job. and time management skills is a very critical part of a quality that people should have in a workplace environment. So needless to say, you know, there are a lot of people that struggle with or without autism to get a job because of those maybe qualities or characteristics. But is it more so about those features that you have, or is it like the fact that you inform someone that you, an employer, that you have autism, that they, okay, I don't want to employ you because you have autism?
1: No.
0: I'd
1: want them to be more inclusive and more accepting and more understanding and more empathetic towards those that are on the spectrum.
0: So have you tried to apply for a job and you felt that you were shrubbed off or refused participation because of your autism?
1: No. It was more so because I didn't have any experience, because I tried to apply for jobs in the retail sector, but the retail sector, because it's so competitive, and they prefer someone that has had at least 2 years of prior retail experience.
0: Yep.
1: It's like, if you don't have that, it's like, that's it.
0: It's true.
1: Yeah.
0: They value experience a lot.
1: Yeah, but how's someone supposed to get experience
0: if you don't give them the opportunity to in the first
1: place?
0: And that's why volunteering is so important. So you've been a devoted volunteer of 2MFM for quite some time. How has volunteering at 2MFM helped you manage through your autism?
1: It's helped with my social interaction, and it's been an amazing experience because I have friends that feel more like a family to me. And
0: has the station made you feel welcome?
1: Yeah.
0: Is it an inclusive workplace?
1: Yes, it is.
0: That's great. Alhamdulillah. What is your advice in terms of what workplaces can do to make environments more accommodating for people with autism?
1: They need to be more inclusive, more diverse. They need to hire people, you know, that have different, not disabilities, but like
0: different capabilities.
1: Yep. Yeah, yeah.
0: Yeah,
1: whether it be someone with Down syndrome, someone with Tourette syndrome,
0: there's a lot of people who have physical impairments or disabilities. It could be an amputation, and we need to make that environment more accessible and more inclusive for people with special needs. But also giving people with special needs that opportunity to participate in workplace environments, giving them the opportunity to volunteer. And that's why volunteering is so important, because through volunteering, you're able to establish that experience that you need in order to apply for a job.
1: Mm-hmm.
0: Now, let's go back to autism and some of the misconceptions or some of the ideologies that people have. We spoke about an example of someone saying to you, you don't look like someone who has autism. What are some other expressions that you have found offensive or people should steer clear from when interacting with you?
1: Oh, there's actually a lot. Another one that I remember someone said to me was like, aren't we all a little autistic? I'm trying to understand like what they mean by it, but I personally feel like it's very offensive. It's like they're giving themselves the label. When really, like if you knew what autism is and the challenges that we face on a daily basis, you wouldn't be making such a bold comment like that.
0: Absolutely.
1: And that's why I felt very offended.
0: Of course.
1: And I'm sure a lot of people on the spectrum would be offended if someone said that to them. Another one that people tell me is autism is an illness. They think it's an illness, but it's not. Because an illness is like normally something you take medication for, or you're able to manage autism by early intervention and stuff, but they do say that autism doesn't really have a cure. If God wills for someone to be cured from a condition, then they shall be cured.
0: Exactly. There's a cure for everything except death.
1: Some say to other people, I feel sorry for you. Like, why should you be sorry? Autism, like, it's not something that you should be pitying other people for. Just because, I know, it's difficult. Autism has its challenges, but, you know, you don't look down on them and say to them, oh, like, I feel sorry for you. You shouldn't be sorry, because, look, the way that I think of autism is I think of autism as a blessing, but also a test. because God is testing me with this condition, and he's testing how well I'm able to cope and how well I'm able to tolerate the hardships that are thrown at me. People also say, you seem high functioning, which not many of us are high functioning, because there's different levels of autism and the severity is different for each person. And no two people are the same. Some people also say, you seem normal or you seem fine. I am fine, but it's like they're not trying to acknowledge the fact that I have special needs, even though I may seem like a normal human being to them, or I may seem fine. You know, obviously what they don't understand is the challenges that we face on a daily basis and the issues that we face on a daily basis. So that's why people need to be more understanding, more empathetic, and show the same kind of tolerance, kindness and respect that you would show towards other people.
0: And that's why we're doing this interview today, because we interact with different people around the world, and it's so important to be educated on how to interact, particularly with those who have special needs. And there are certain expressions that we should not use because it's offensive and it makes that person feel so down about themselves. They lose their self-esteem. Now, in that situation, if someone was to say something like that to you, how would you react? Would you be open to explaining to them, don't say that expression, or would you just ignore it and move on?
1: I would tell them not to say that, because if they were to say that to someone else, they may get very offended and they may say stuff like, why would you say something like that?
0: Because you might have thick skin, you know, you might be able to tolerate, but there are some people who don't.
1: Yeah. Some of us don't have thick skin. Some of us are very sensitive and some of us may cry. And feel very affected.
0: Yeah, absolutely. What advice can you give us in terms of interacting with someone who has autism?
1: Be more understanding. Try to learn about what autism is. Try to be more understanding. Try to be more empathetic. And treat them the same way you would treat other people, with the same kindness, the same respect, the same tolerance. And of course, you know, you got to be mindful of what you say, because you might offend them, you might upset them, and you might hurt their feelings. Just because we're autistic doesn't mean that we don't have feelings. We're human, just like everybody else, and we have the same feelings, and some of us may be more sensitive than others.
0: Absolutely. Very beautiful advice there. I value the advice and the time that you're giving us to explain to us what it's like to have autism and how to interact with people with special needs. What would your advice be to someone who has autism and going through perhaps some of the challenges that either you went through or you're going through at the moment? What is your advice to them in terms of coping?
1: I would say it's okay to be autistic. It's okay to be different. There's nothing wrong with wanting to be alone sometimes, because you learn more about yourself and what you like, what you don't like. And also, you know, you don't have to have a lot of friends. Even if it's a small circle of friends, as long as they're the right people and they know how to treat you and they have respect and they have your best interests.
0: Absolutely. It's not about quantity. It's about the quality of friends that you have.
1: Yeah.
0: And it's so important that you are surrounded by a positive environment and a positive circle of friends, of family. How important was it for you to have that strengthened family support throughout your years? You know, you mentioned that your family really supported you throughout your life from the beginning stages. How important is that? And are there some people who have autism who don't have that same level of support? And what are the repercussions of that?
1: I had a lot of support from my family growing up. And whenever I had like anxiety, like for example, when I traveled by public transport, my parents would say to me, it's okay, take your time. Like it'll take some time. And of course, you know, new scenarios and new environments can always be overwhelming, but you know, it'll take time.
0: It doesn't happen overnight. And I think you mentioned something really important there, and that's in terms of patience. A lot of parents of children with special needs don't have that same level of patience with their children. They expect

0: reaching the place that you are in today is a great example of how early intervention is a great path to helping that child. You also didn't mention some of the educational pathways that you took after graduating from school. So tell us about some of the things that you studied.
1: So I first studied business administration just after graduating high school. I did certificate 3 and 4, which I succeeded in. And I did certificate 3 in travel at TAFE, which I failed in because it was very stressful.
0: Mm. And that's okay. You know, we all fail from time to time.
1: Yeah, sometimes you succeed, sometimes you fail.
0: That's right. You just dust yourself off and carry on in life. And sometimes you might study something that you find it's not for you. And that's okay. You know, do something that you're passionate about. You know, life is short to sweat the small stuff. But what that signifies, I think, for many people is that people with autism can achieve great things in life.
1: Yeah.
0: You know, having autism doesn't limit you in society. It's how you think, your perceptions, your mentality. That's what limits you, the way you think. So, Samira, talk to us about the kind of support that you received at school.
1: Well, they gave me an individual education plan where some of the assignments were quite difficult, so they would modify it. And the individual education plan was customized to help meet my needs and my abilities, as well as to help me progress to the next level. In high school, I had a special education consultant. She used to help me modify my assignments because some of the assignments that I had, some of the things that I had in high school was my education plan was modified. And my assignments were also modified and they were made a lot easier. Because a lot of the assignments I had in high school were quite hard.
0: Mm.
1: So that's why they had to modify my assignments. And they also had to help, you know, make the environment more, like, in a sense,
0: like inclusive.
1: In between classes, normally I'd go for a walk because, you know, my attention span was quite bad. I couldn't sit for long periods of time and concentrate.
0: So you had the standard school hours, so you weren't given the opportunity to perhaps maybe leave a bit earlier or start a bit later in the day.
1: Yeah.
0: You had to come in during the same hours. But in terms of the intensity or difficulty of the assignments and exams, they were a lot less difficult than it was for other people based on your needs.
1: Even when I was in year 11 and 12, when I moved to a different school, they put me in the support unit where I had 3 mainstream subjects and 3 life skills subjects. And with year 12 and before year 12 and the exams and stuff, like, I'd only sit the half yearly, the yearly and the trials, meaning I didn't have to sit the actual HSC, which was more like considered a life skills HSC.
0: Interesting. Yeah. I feel like for a lot of people that would be even a better option, to teach people life skills is so important because a lot of people do lack life skills and social skills and whatnot. So you were able to successfully finish school. You went on to study at TAFE and you're volunteering at 2MFM Radio. And inshallah soon you'll be getting a job, bi'ithnillahi ta'ala. So congratulations, Samira. Mashallah.
1: Thank you.
0: Tell us a bit about how is it being in a relationship and getting married? What are some misconceptions that people have about people with autism and their relationships?
1: Well, some people, they think, oh, like, just because you're autistic, like, you're not going to be able to have a relationship with someone or a friendship. Yeah. But that's not true. That is simply not true. Sure, it may be difficult, but it's not impossible. You just need to have the right support, the right...
0: And when you have an empathetic and understanding and compassionate and educated partner, I think it simplifies it and makes it a lot more easier for you to navigate through that relationship.
1: Yeah.
0: Because there are challenges to all relationships. 2 people having different personalities living together is a struggle. For him, I think he understands that you have autism.
1: Yeah, he does. He's very supportive. He's very empathetic.

0: You know, he's like my best friend, and I can talk to him about anything. And yeah,
1: Alhamdulillah, it's definitely promising, and it gives a lot of people hope that you can achieve anything in life as long as you put your mind to it. And congratulations, I wish you all the very best on your marriage. And I wanted to commend you, Samira, for taking the time to give us your perspectives, to give us a clear indication of what it's like to have autism, and for issuing that really great advice, helping people who have autism navigate through their autism throughout their life, and also help people understand how to interact with those who have autism. Thank you so much. It's really important for people to remember to always be kind and treat people the way you would like to be treated. Thank you, Samira.
0: Thank you, Nadia, for giving me this opportunity.

Being autistic doesn't make you any less of a human being. No, you are a human just like everybody else, and you deserve to be treated the same as everybody else. Believe in yourself, love yourself, embrace your uniqueness, because whatever makes you different makes you beautiful.

Well, I thought that was amazing. Thank you so much, Samira. You really did open my eyes on so many things that I didn't know before. And I think some of the listeners also learn a lot of new things. You know, sometimes we think we understand what someone's life is like from the outside, but when we actually hear their story, we realize there's so much more beneath the surface. I don't know about you, but there were definitely a few moments in that interview that made me stop and think and realize. Maybe there was something that surprised you or gave you a different perspective, or you related to Samira yourself. Thank you so much again, Samira. And before we do finish up for today, it's time for one of my favorite parts of the show, our Did You Know segment. And today's fact is actually a pretty fascinating one. Did you know that the world's longest fence is right here in Australia? Now, when I first heard that, I thought, surely not. I mean, how long could a fence possibly be? Well, as it turns out, very, very long. Let's talk about it.

Did you know that the world's longest fence is right here in Australia? Now, when I say long, I'm not talking about the fence around your neighbour's backyard. I'm talking about a fence that stretches for more than 5,600 kilometres, and that's longer than the distance between Sydney and Perth. Imagine getting in your car and driving for days and days and still not reaching the end of the same fence. Reaching the end of the same fence. Sounds mind-blowing, right? Well, it is called the Dingo Fence, and it's one of the longest structures ever built by humans. The fence was originally built in the late 1800s to keep dingoes away from sheep farms in southeastern Australia. At the time, sheep farming was a huge industry, and farmers were losing large numbers of sheep to wild dog attacks. So they came up with a mind-blowing decision or solution. Instead of protecting individual farms, they built one giant fence across huge sections of the country. And when I say huge, I mean like really huge. The fence passes through parts of three Australian states, Queensland, New South Wales, and South Australia. Maintaining it, it's like a full-time job. Teams, they go regularly to inspect the fence, they repair damage. After storms, they check for gaps, and they make sure that animals haven't found a way through that fence. So can you imagine actually having a job where your workplace is like thousands of kilometers long? You'd probably spend more time traveling than sitting at a desk. And what's fascinating is that the fence doesn't just affect farming. Over time, scientists have noticed differences in the environment on either side of that fence. You know, because dingoes are known for being natural predators, keeping them out of a certain area has actually changed the local ecosystem and the animal population. So a fence that was built to protect sheep ended up influencing entire landscapes. It's one of those things that many Australians haven't heard about, but very few have actually seen. And yet right now, stretching across the outback, there's a fence so long that is longer than many international borders. Wow, not bad for something most people simply call a fence. And that brings us to today's, did you know, the world's longest fence isn't in America, China, or Europe. It's right here in Australia. Pretty amazing when you think about it.

I do dedicate this chant to my mother. She had asked to listen to this chant a few moments ago, so we're going to listen closely before a little bit of this chant before we close off on the program.

Well, that's just about all we have time for on today's edition of Let's Talk with Maryam. I do hope that you enjoyed today's conversation, and of course, a big, big thank you to Samira and Nadia for sharing that conversation with us today. I do also hope you enjoyed learning about Australia's incredible dingo fence. It's amazing to think that something so ordinary can have such an amazing story behind it. I was shocked when I first read it. As always, thank you for spending part of your afternoon with me, and whether you've been listening in the car, at work or at home, or wherever you happen to be, I really appreciate your company again. 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Until next time, take care of yourselves and enjoy the rest of the day. I'm Maryam, and this has been Let's Talk on 92.1 FM. Have a wonderful afternoon.

Welcome back, dear listeners. In today's program, we will be talking about the story of Prophet Jonah, Yunus. Alhamdulillah, Rabbil Alameen, wa sallallahu wa sallam ala ashrafil mursaleen, wa ala alihi wa ashabihi at-tayyibin at-tahirin. All praise be to Allah, and may Allah raise the rank of Prophet Muhammad and protect his nation from that which he fears for them. Dear listeners, on the 10th day of the blessed month of Al-Muharram, Allah saved Prophet Jonah from the stomach of the whale. Allah sent Prophet Jonah to the people of Nineveh, a land in Iraq, to call them to embrace Islam. These people were more than 100,000 in number. He remained 33 years ordering them to embrace Islam and worship Allah, the only Creator. But only two men embraced Islam. He eventually left these people before Allah ordered him to leave. Allah Ta'ala said in the Quran, قال الله تعالى وَذَنُّونِ إِذْ ذَهَبَ مُغَاضِبًا فَظَنَّ أَن لَّن نَّقْدِرَ عَلَيْهِ فَنَادَى فِي الظُّلُمَاتِ أَن لَّا إِلَٰهَ إِلَّا أَنتَ سُبْحَانَكَ إِنِّي كُنتُ مِنَ الظَّالِمِينَ. ومعنى مغاضبا هنا أي مغاضبا لقومه لا لربه. فَظَنَّ أَن لَّن نُّضَيِّقَ عَلَيْهِ لِتَرْكِهِ لِقَوْمِهِ.

Brothers and sisters in Islam, Prophet Jonah left the people angry from them and was no longer aware of what ended up happening to them. He arrived at the shore of the sea and boarded a ship. The occupants of the ship invited Prophet Jonah to board because they liked him and they wanted to seek blessings from him. Prophet Jonah was very attractive and pleasing to look at. He was well-spoken and spoke in a soft manner. Upon boarding the ship, Prophet Jonah occupied the corner of the ship where he fell asleep. The ship sailed into the sea, cruising along the waves, until a strong wind came out that swayed the ship. The wind almost caused the ship to become fully submerged under the water. The occupants of the ship came together to make supplication to Allah. They asked Allah to save them from drowning. They woke up Prophet Jonah to join them in their supplication to Allah, in which he did. Allah relieved them from this strong wind. He then went back to sleep in the corner that he was sleeping in prior. Another strong wind came that almost caused the ship to tear apart. The occupants of the ship woke up Prophet Jonah so that he can supplicate with them again to Allah, asking Allah to relieve them from the strong wind. He joined them in their supplication, and Allah relieved them from this strong wind.

During this time, a big whale appeared. They saw the big head of the whale appearing as though it wanted to swallow the ship. Prophet Jonah said what means, "This whale wants me. If you throw me into the sea, the strong wind will depart you, and you will be relieved from your fears." Upon saying this, Prophet Jonah was not suggesting that the occupants of the ship should kill him. He knows that committing suicide is a major sin which prophets do not commit. And he knows that Allah supports his prophets with miracles. The occupants of the ship said, "We will not throw you into the sea until we perform a draw. The name that is selected from the draw will be the person that is thrown offboard into the sea." They performed the draw, and the name that was drawn ended up being that of Prophet Jonah. Prophet Jonah said what means, "O people, throw me offboard, for because of me the strong winds were inflicted upon you." The ship occupants said, "We will not do so until we repeat the draw." They repeated the draw, and again, the name that was drawn ended up being that of Prophet Jonah. Prophet Jonah repeated the words that he had said to the ship occupants after the first draw. They took Prophet Jonah to the front of the ship to throw him into the sea. They found the big whale waiting for him with his mouth open. They left the front of the ship and went to the side of the ship, but also found the big whale waiting for them there. Following this, they went to the opposite side of the ship, but also found the big whale waiting for them there. When Prophet Jonah saw this, he jumped off the ship into the sea, knowing that Allah will save him because he is a prophet of Allah. He was swallowed by the whale, which was ordered to swallow him without eating from his flesh or breaking his bones.

Prophet Jonah stayed inside the stomach of the whale for days as the whale swam amongst the waves and to the bottom of the sea. When the whale swam to the bottom of the sea, the darkness was very strong and it comprised the darkness from the stomach of the whale, the darkness of the night, and the darkness of the bottom of the sea. While being in the stomach of the whale at the bottom of the sea, Allah enabled Prophet Jonah to hear strange sounds coming from outside the whale. Allah revealed to Prophet Jonah that these sounds are the fish and whales praising Allah through their invocation, that is, saying Subhanallah. Upon hearing the invocation of the fish and whales, Prophet Jonah supplicated to Allah, the one who saves those who need to be saved, the one who eases the pain of the depressed, the one whose mercy is abundant upon his creations, and the one who accepts the repentance. Allah answered Prophet Jonah's supplication and ordered the whale to release Prophet Jonah on the shore of the sea. It happened on the 10th day of the blessed month of Al-Muharram.

Dear listeners, upon being released by the whale, Prophet Jonah was unwell because he had remained in the whale's stomach for several days. It was narrated that the whale released Prophet Jonah on the shore of a village called Al-Musil in an open area which has no trees or mountains. His body was weak, like the baby bird that hatches weak from the egg without feathers, which is harmed by anything that falls upon it. By the mercy of Allah, Allah made the pumpkin tree come to Prophet Jonah, which enclosed him like a shadow. This tree had many benefits, of which include: it grows fast, its leaves are large and smooth, forming a shade around him and protecting him from the flies. Its fruits are full of nutrients, and its contents and outer shell can be eaten raw or cooked. Additionally, Allah made a female reindeer come to him. The reindeer used to separate its legs, permitting Prophet Jonah to drink from its milk twice a day, in the morning and in the afternoon, until he was cured. Allah ordered Prophet Jonah to return to his people and to inform them that Allah has accepted their repentance. While traveling to his people, Prophet Jonah encountered a shepherd and asked him about his people and their situation. The shepherd informed Prophet Jonah that they are well and that they wish that their messenger returns to them. When Prophet Jonah returned to his people, they welcomed him with happiness and apologized to him. Prophet Jonah was extremely happy when he learned that these people stopped worshipping the statues and believed in Allah and his existence without a place.

0: glimmering gems. What is the meaning of La hawla wa la quwwata illa billah? The meaning of this statement is no one can evade sinning except with Allah's protection, and no one has the ability to obey Allah except with Allah's help. That is, no one can prevent himself from sinning except if Allah protects him from that, and no one has the strength to obey Allah without Allah's help. The explanation of this statement was stated in a hadith narrated by Abu Ya'la with a good chain of narration from Ibn Mas'ud radiyallahu anhu from the Messenger of Allah sallallahu alayhi wasallam. It is confirmed that the Prophet sallallahu alayhi wasallam used to urge his followers to say this statement.
1: إخوة الإيمان لم يبق من وقت صلاة العصر إلا القليل فمن لم يؤدها فليبادر إليها. Dear listeners, the Asr prayer time is ending very soon. Let the one who didn't pray yet to do so immediately.
2: إخوة الإيمان نستمع الآن وإياكم إلى تلاوة مباركة من القرآن الكريم.
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0: National Radio News.
1: Good afternoon, I'm Peter Hislop. The Prime Minister has called for the temperature of national debate to come down following news a woman with links to Islamic State will be allowed to return home. The woman has been living in a camp in Syria with other Australian women and children, many of whom have returned in recent months. Anthony Albanese says the government remains opposed to Islamic State.
2: The idea that anyone in this parliament is not totally opposed to ISIS and terrorism is something that has no place in this parliament.
1: It's understood a shallow fault along the Caribbean and South American tectonic plates has caused the latter of two earthquakes which have devastated the Venezuelan capital, Caracas. Two strong earthquakes with a magnitude of 7.2 and 7.5 have caused widespread damage. A state of national emergency has been declared. There is no death toll, but US President Donald Trump has described the number of deaths as devastating. New South Wales opposition leader Kelly Sloan has delivered her budget in reply speech, promising businesses a tax cut and a new metro line for Sydney under a coalition government. The budget in reply comes after the state opposition was overtaken in a poll on Monday by One Nation. Kelly Sloan says she wants payroll taxes cut to save money for small businesses.
3: Right now in New South Wales, any business with a wages bill above $1.2 million is taxed for employing people. These reforms will save an estimated 4,000 businesses from payroll tax and mean an additional 25,000 businesses will have the lowest payroll tax rate of any Australian state.
1: Victoria Police say they are investigating an assault allegation made by a Victorian Liberal MP. Moira Deeming has accused former opposition leader Matthew Guy of physically assaulting her at a gala dinner in Melbourne last month. Mr Guy has vehemently denied the allegation. Liberal leader Jess Wilson says as the matter is now with Victoria Police, it is inappropriate for her to comment. Ms Wilson is currently undertaking a five-week campaign blitz ahead of the November state election. Premier Jacinta Allen says the Liberal leader Jess Wilson has questions to answer. Power prices will rise in Tasmania from next month, with the typical household to pay around $100 more annually. The Tasmanian Economic Regulator has approved an average 4.23% increase to regulated electricity prices from next month. Aurora Energy Tasmania CEO Nigel Clark says any customer who is struggling to manage electricity costs should contact the company. Hundreds of widows, children and veteran families are today marking 100 years of Sydney Legacy. The charity has supported over 500,000 Australians during that time. Christine Kingston is one of those after she lost her father in World War II. She's a long-term volunteer with the charity. She told National Radio News she'll never forget the assistance Legacy provided her mother.
4: To deal with the widows, the wives and family of veterans with post-traumatic stress or physical injuries. It's an absolute honour to be involved with Legacy and I'm extremely loyal to them.
1: Turning to sport in AFL, Darcy Moore has returned to Magpies training today following a stint in the US to address persistent soft tissue injuries. Coach Craig McRae says he's hopeful Moore will play again this season. Round 16 begins tonight. The Brisbane Lions host the Swans.
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Praise be to Allah. We are thankful for His graciousness. We pray for His help, guidance, and forgiveness. We thank Allah and repent to Him. We also ask Allah for protection from the corruption within ourselves and from our bad deeds. No one can misguide the one whom Allah guides, and no one can guide the one whom Allah misguides. Dear listeners, no one is God except Allah. He is Al-Wahid, the one who has no partner in his Godhood, and Al-Ahad, the one who is clear of the imperfection of being divided into parts. Hence, Allah is narrow body and must not be attributed with bodily attributes. He is Allah Al-Awwal, the one whose existence does not have a beginning. He is Al-Khaliq, the creator, who brings everything from the state of non-existence into the state of existence. He is Allah, the one who created all creation, including time and place, and is clear of being attributed with time and place.

Our master, our beloved, and our great leader, Muhammad, is the slave and messenger of Allah, his chosen and most beloved. Muhammad is the treatment for all ill hearts, remedy for ill bodies, and vision for blinded eyes. May Allah raise the rank of Prophet Muhammad and protect his nation from that which he fears for it. Our topic for today is about Ashura. The beginning of the Hijri year is on the first day of the month of Muharram. Ashura day, which is one of the best days of the Hijri calendar, lies on the 10th day of Muharram.

Fasting the day of Ashura has been unanimously agreed upon by scholars of Islam to be a sunnah deed, which is an optional but rewardable deed. Dear listeners, many great events in the history of Islam happened on the day of Ashura. In mentioning these great events, we learn important lessons to remind us of the hereafter, to put more efforts into doing good deeds, and remain steadfast on the path of obedience, and remain steadfast on Islam.

Some of these events are as follows. On the day of Ashura, Allah saved Prophet Moses from the evil Pharaoh, who drowned also on that day. Allah accepted the repentance of Adam after he committed the small sin when he ate from the forbidden tree in paradise. This was a small sin without meanness. قال الله تعالى فتلقى آدم من ربه كلمات فتاب عليه إنه هو التواب الرحيم. Also on the day of Ashura, the ark of Prophet Noah landed safely on the Mount of Al-Judi in Iraq after the flood. Allah saved Prophet Ibrahim from An-Numrud on the 10th of Muharram, in whilst Prophet Ibrahim was in Iraq. Prophet Ayyub was ill for 18 years. On the 10th of Muharram, Allah cured Prophet Ayyub. His illness was not one which made people repel from him. He did not place the worm on his body and say, "Eat from the sustenance that Allah has granted you," as some ignorant people claim. Prophet Yusuf also returned to his father after all those years, after his jealous brothers threw him in that well and was later wrongfully imprisoned. He later became the leader of Egypt.

Dear listeners, the validity of fasting Ashura started when Prophet Muhammad arrived at Al-Madinah. He saw the Jews fasting Ashura. When he inquired about the reason behind their fasting, they explained to him that this day is special to them because on that day Allah gave Moses victory over Pharaoh. Prophet Muhammad then said, قال رسول الله صلى الله عليه وسلم فنحن أحق وأولى بموسى منكم, which means, we are more deserving of Moses than you are. The Prophet said this because Moses was Muslim as all the prophets, and we are more worthy of rejoicing his victory. Then the Prophet continued by urging Muslims to fast the day of Ashura and the day before by saying, قال صلى الله عليه وسلم لَإِن بَقِيتُ إِلَىٰ قَابِلْ لَأَصُومَنَّ التَّاسِعَ, which means, if I remain alive until Muharram of next year, I will fast the 9th and the 10th of it. One of the reasons Prophet Muhammad specified 2 days of fasting rather than the single day the Jews were fasting is that they won't miss fasting the 10th of Muharram due to the possibility of an error in confirming the beginning of Muharram. At the end, we ask Allah to enable us to adhere to the methodology of our Prophet by fulfilling his sunnah, that is, the optional rewardable deeds, and to keep us steadfast on the path of knowledge and obedience. Ameen.

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1: You're listening to the Happy Marriage Series, real conversations, expert advice, and culturally respectful guidance to help build strong, healthy, and lasting marriages. Whether you're single, engaged, or already married, this is your space to learn, grow, and connect. Because when marriages thrive, families flourish, and our communities grow stronger. Dear listeners, welcome to another episode of our series, Happy Marriage, Happy Life. In today's episode, we will be exploring one of the most essential ingredients of a healthy and happy marriage, communication. How we speak, how we listen, and even the things we don't say all play a powerful role in shaping the bond between husband and wife. To help us understand this better, we are joined by Tom Skatidis from Intermind, a psychotherapist who works closely with couples, guiding them through challenges and helping them strengthen their relationships. How are you, Tom?
2: I'm well, Miriam. Thank you for inviting me.
1: Thank you for having us. Now, Tom, from a psychological perspective, why is communication such a cornerstone in maintaining a healthy marriage?
2: It's critical not just obviously for a healthy marriage, but for all relationships. Communication allows both parties to understand the inner world of the other and make sense of the relationship. So communication effectively is critical to making sense of the other person. And if we can make sense of each other, that allows us to actually find joy and be able to collaborate and live a long, healthy marriage.
1: Mm. How does communication between spouses impact emotional intimacy and trust in a relationship?
2: It's critical in any couple that they feel that they can make meaning of each other, as I said earlier. And making meaning is based on understanding the emotional world of the other person. There are four key emotions that we make meaning from. Those are sadness and grief, shame, fear, and joy. Those four are really core emotions that all humans can understand and connect with each other on. And that's why communication is so critical, to be able to convey those four core emotions. Now, there's other emotions, but they're usually not as helpful in communication as those four core emotions.
1: What are the main types of communication, so there's verbal, nonverbal, emotional, that couples often overlook?
2: I think that the nonverbal communication, you know, you can feel it, you can see it, even if words are not expressed. So I include nonverbal and verbal just in one word, communication. And I think what most couples overlook is communicating through their deeper emotions. That is critical. And unfortunately, it doesn't happen in many cases, which leads to conflict or disconnection.
1: Okay, so in your experience, Tom, what are the most common communication mistakes couples make that lead to conflict or distance?
2: The most common communication mistake is expressing oneself through anger or contempt, saying something like, "You're not doing this right," or "That's really angered me. You shouldn't have done that. What were you thinking?" Even if we think it's corrective, even if we believe that it's correcting our spouse, unfortunately, communicating through anger and contempt and disappointment do not build relationships. That's a common mistake.
1: So saying, "You did this to me and you did that to me"?
2: Yes, and saying it with a sense of anger, even if it's nonverbal, we can pick up on someone's anger or contempt for us. And I know the word contempt is a loaded word, but a lot of our expression, for example, you don't have the same standards as I do,
1: yeah,
2: it is an expression of contempt.
1: Okay.
2: And that is the most common mistake.
1: So what do small miscommunications sometimes escalate into major arguments?
2: The reason it escalates is, even if we're speaking softly and carefully, but we're speaking through anger or contempt, people find it hard to make meaning from those two emotions. As I said earlier, we make meaning through sadness, shame, fear, and joy. But when it comes to anger and contempt, humans become defensive. Even if they are probably guilty of having done the very thing they're being accused of, the expression of anger or contempt from the other creates a defensiveness posture, and it's impossible to heal or build a relationship on those emotions. And that's why so many simple, calm conversations can go off into conflict.
1: So it's from human nature for a person to defend themselves when they feel like attacked or anger is shifted towards them? You think that the way to solve this is to speak calmly instead out of anger?
2: Well, speaking calmly is important, but even if you don't speak calmly, what is important is, rather than speak through anger or contempt, is to speak through fear. For example, instead of saying, "I'm so angry with you, what were you thinking doing that?" You could say, "I'm so scared that when you do that, it's actually going to hurt our children."
1: Oh, okay.
2: So speaking through fear or sadness, for example, "I'm so sad that when I'm cleaning the house, you don't offer to help me. I feel alone and I don't feel we're a team." Instead of saying, "You're lazy, you never lift a hand to help."
1: Yeah. Okay, that's a much better way to communicate.
2: Absolutely.
1: And Tom, how can cultural personality or gender differences affect communication in marriage?
2: Well, that's a big one. Cultural differences and the way we're raised, they form beliefs in us. And culture are stories and beliefs, and they become part of our identity. So if someone demonstrates a behavior that doesn't fit our cultural template, we have two options. We can either get angry or feel contempt and say to the person, "You don't share my culture, your approach is inferior." Or we can actually speak through those deeper emotions and say something like, "I noticed that when you behave this way, that doesn't fit my cultural belief. And I am fearful that we might not share the same values. And what does that mean for us?"
1: So speaking out of sadness and fear, like you said.
2: Correct. And that allows for a deeper connection between the couple, because the other person can then say, "I understand you have a fear that this will create a wedge between us. I don't feel threatened. I don't feel attacked, but instead I can relate to your fear. Let's discuss this."
1: So we've been hearing that my husband isn't a good listener or my wife isn't a good listener. What are some practical steps couples can take to become better listeners to one another?
2: Absolutely. So a practical step is to actually play a game. And, you know, playing games might sound silly or not substantial when it comes to relationships, but they can actually be very helpful. A simple game is once a day, a 5-minute timer, where you just listen to the other without a single interruption for 5 minutes.
1: That's interesting.
2: Yes. And sometimes I've seen couples in my therapy room do this, and one or the other wants to interrupt. You could see they have this behavioral tendency to want to jump in. But that's the key, not to jump in, to relax, to breathe through it, and listen to understand, not listen to respond.
1: That's a big
2: if you can do this every day, it will build your skill to become a greater listener.
1: I think that's an amazing tip.
2: Thank you.
1: And how can spouses express difficult emotions like anger or disappointment without creating defensiveness or hurt?
2: Yes, and it goes back to what I said earlier. It's very hard to express anger or disappointment without hurting the other person. It's just part of our human patterns is to receive anger and want to somehow defend or attack or escape. Mm. My recommendation is before expressing anger or disappointment or contempt is to make all efforts possible to speak through fear or grief or shame or joy. If you're angry, you cannot, you probably won't speak through joy, but those other three emotions are key.
1: How do you speak with grief and sadness? Like how you, not sadness, you said grief and shame. What are some examples of that?
2: Great question. So let's say your child fails an exam at school, or your spouse has said something or done something that violates your beliefs. Regardless of any family member, one way to approach it is, I mean, the first instinct is to be angry and say, what were you thinking? How dare you do that? Or you failed, you should have studied more, or you shouldn't have gone out that late.
1: Yeah.
2: Instead, you could say, I feel grief, or I'm grieving that your continued behavior is driving us apart. And I'm grieving that maybe our relationship is not going to be able to reach a new level because of this behavior, and I'm feeling grief about that. That is one way to express it instead of saying you're a bad person or you're lazy or you don't have my standards, is make it about your grief. Another way to do it is through shame. You could express your sense of shame being when you speak to your friends when they visit us at the house and you don't acknowledge me, I feel left out. Mm. I feel this small. I feel tiny, like I'm outside the tribe. And it really hurts me and I feel it in my chest and I don't know what to do with myself. Anger is a feeling and contempt is a feeling, but choosing the deeper emotions first. The issue there, Mariam, is that it's hard for people to speak through those deeper emotions because as children, often our caregivers shut us down when we were expressing those emotions. So if we're crying, and we're told to shut up, stop crying, the act of crying, which is an act of sadness or grief, can become unsafe.
1: Wow. That's really deep.
2: So it is. And if we're told 100 times to shut up, stop crying, you're annoying me, over those 100 times we hear that, because we're trying to belong as children, we learn to shut down our expression of sadness. And that follows us through life. So when we're adults, if we want to express sadness, we actually feel unsafe. But even if our partner is the safest person in the world, they never hurt a fly, we can still feel that feeling of unsafe. And that feeling is something we can't quite pinpoint, but it's there. So we try to avoid it.
1: Okay, Tom. So what role does empathy play in a healthy marriage?
2: Well, empathy is the ability to feel what the other person is feeling. And for some people, it's hard to feel what other people are feeling. Many of us feel empathy to greater degrees than others. Some don't feel empathy. They've never learned how to. I think empathy is important, but not critical. Mm. What is critical is listening deeply to what the other person is saying and trying to identify what emotion is underlying their communication. If I can pick up, you are probably feeling shame or sadness. I can then ask you, are you feeling shame or sadness? Can we talk about that instead of talking about anger? That is a critical skill.
1: You mentioned earlier about empathy being learned. So we learn also empathy throughout our childhood?
2: Yeah, children naturally pick up on their parents and family members. It's a skill that's part of us because we're trying to belong as children. We're trying to attach ourselves to our caregivers. So picking up on what they're feeling is critical. The problem is when picking up on that feeling and expressing it gets punished, we have to learn how to shut it down. Mm-hmm. Otherwise, we won't belong. So I think empathy can be shut down over the course of one's life, which is important, therefore, to learn how to communicate through other emotions and be able to ask questions and stay with that.
1: You mentioned that not being able to communicate your feelings of sadness or grief stems from you being a child and being shut down. So how can couples address this? Since it is a sensitive topic, how should couples approach it without falling into arguments or being defensive?
2: Yeah, as I mentioned earlier, an exercise where you just listen for 5 minutes and don't speak. An exercise here is you speak only through one emotion at a time. That's another exercise. So it might be speak only through fear. So you speak for 2 or 3 minutes only through fear. It's a difficult exercise, Mariam, because I have clients in my therapy room who speak for 30 seconds through fear. They'll say something like, I'm really scared you're going to leave me, or I'm scared that you're going to like someone else more than me. And then they shift to anger. So they go, but that's not appropriate because it, you know, in our culture, you're supposed to do this or that. So you could see the shift from fear to anger. And that's when I'll jump in and say, pause. You just shifted to anger there. Go back to fear and stay with fear and see what happens. Mm. And that's something we never learn. But if you're able to communicate consistently through those emotions, it becomes a superpower. You're able to relate to others and have them relate to you much more effectively than choosing anger or contempt or disappointment.
1: So it is possible for couples like to repair communication patterns if they have been unhealthy from childhood or for years? It's possible?
2: Yes, absolutely. It takes work though. Unfortunately, it's like martial arts. You can't learn how to become an expert martial artist in a week or two. In martial arts or any other complex skill, it can take months or years. The good news is with communication, it's not as heavy duty as martial arts, but it can

0: What are some strategies that you recommend for them to de-escalate the conversation?
1: That comes up a lot. A key one is the simplest one, and it's choosing a safe word. So shaking hands or hugging it out as a promise, like a sacred promise, that you choose one safe word, and when a partner says that safe word, you stop talking, and you just retreat for 20 minutes and cool down. You could choose any safe word. I had a couple recently choose the word mango, and I said to them, but what if you eat mangoes all the time and you say mango during dinner? And they laughed and said, actually, we all dislike mangoes in the family. We never talk about them. Okay. So if we say mango, it's so unique, well, that will become our safe word.
0: I've never heard of putting a safe word while you're arguing, you and your partner. I think is it because one of the partners, they've reached like their anger limit so that they don't say anything to hurt the other?
1: Yes, correct. And unless you've had therapy and trained yourself in new ways of communication or worked on it yourself, it's a hard skill to acquire overnight, as I said. So one way to just protect yourself from getting into anger or contempt is to recognize that it's beginning to come out of your mouth.
0: Yeah.
1: And then say the safe word. Or if the other person is being attacked and they need space to just collect their thoughts, they can say the safe word. But it requires both people to have agreed that the safe word is sacred. They will respect it, and then it will work.
0: And how important are daily check-ins or regular conversations for marital satisfaction?
1: They're not critical. I mean, daily communication is obviously like blood. It's part of our relationship, part of our marriage. But daily check-ins with heavier duty communication training or skills building isn't required, as long as you're getting along and you are feeling fulfilled. Mm-hmm. I think earlier you should load up on your skills training, communication skills training, and then you'll find that once it becomes an acquired skill, daily heavy check-ins are not required.
0: I think I'm interested, and the listeners are interested, for you to share some exercises or communication techniques that couples can practice at home to strengthen their bond.
1: Well, the first one is, as I said, using a safe word and choosing the number of minutes that you stop talking to each other so you can cool down. The second exercise is practicing speaking and the other person listening for a number of minutes where there's zero interruptions. The third is speaking only through one emotion and just seeing what you can say through that emotion.
0: Yeah.
1: A fourth one is what I call three-word dialogue, where both partners speak to each other only in three words. And they take turns. And what happens when you do that, it slows you down dramatically. And because you're trying to search for the three best words to express what you're trying to say, you're usually choosing the three very best words to represent what you're trying to convey. And when I have couples do three-word dialogue, they slow down, they focus on each other, they start to go deep into their real meaning, and they start connecting deeper. And believe me, three words are enough to understand each other.
0: Can you give us an example?
1: Yeah, well, an example might be, I say to you, Mariam, I'll say, I'm feeling excited. Or I say, I'm feeling angry. And what would be your three words?
0: I'm feeling sad. Okay, so you talk about your feelings. Those are three words.
1: Yes. I'm feeling angry. And you might say, angry about what? And I might say, feel let down.
0: Oh, so it's three words. It's a back and forth thing.
1: That's correct. Oh, yes.
0: Okay. That's interesting.
1: Basically, the three, the

0: three words contain the couple in a way that's quieter, slower, deeper.
1: That's really interesting. Tom, in your opinion, what role does professional counseling or therapy play in helping couples rebuild healthy communication?
0: I think it's critical. I'm biased because I'm a psychotherapist. I believe it's critical because it's like having a coach or a mentor. Therapy obviously is the clinical alternative to coaching or mentoring. It goes a lot deeper and it helps couples see their patterns, become aware of repeating patterns, understand where these patterns come from. And once you can see the patterns, you can start to change them. And that's where psychotherapy or couples therapy is absolutely powerful. The right therapist can help you see these patterns, make sense of it, begin to appreciate each other more, and rebuild a new communication style that does not change who you are. It doesn't change your personality. But what it does change is how you start building new patterns that you're very proud of and represent your best self.
1: Yeah. Now, I know some listeners are against therapy from what their culture tells them about it, or the people that are only crazy go to therapists. They're not really into that whole therapy and counseling thing. What can you say to them to make this concept that therapy is a safe option? It's something that it's not for crazy people. It's something that's actually is just someone's guiding you to use your skills.
0: Yeah, good question. Firstly, I would say think about executive coaches or leadership coaches. These people, although they're not psychotherapists, offer a lighter version of therapy. So if you've ever thought about using a coach or a mentor, think of them as a light version of psychotherapy. So that I think makes it a lot more relevant, psychotherapy that is, if you think of psychotherapy as a stronger, deeper version of coaching or mentoring. Secondly, if someone presents with a lot of mental health challenges that render them incapable of leading a normal daily life, then that requires crisis therapy. And that's what most psychotherapists don't do. So crisis therapy for those who are experiencing tremendous mental health disruption fall under a different category where you have mental health crisis teams. For 98% of people, the truth is we all have patterns that are self-limiting.
1: Yeah, of course.
0: Behavioral patterns. We might scream too much. We might get angry too soon. Being a hothead, if I hear that, my first thought is that's a pattern.
1: Yeah.
0: And probably because as a child, expressing your grief or your shame was punished. So moving to anger is your response to avoiding sitting in that emotion, because sitting in that emotion is so uncomfortable. So therapy is not just for significant disruption. Therapy can just be for behaviors that are impacting your family. So if you and your spouse are complaining to each other about how you make each other feel, and this is chronic, therapy would be an absolutely relevant solution for you. If other people tell you your behavior is causing disruption, and that's happening over months or years, therapy is the right choice for you. It doesn't mean that, as you said, you're crazy or there's something wrong with you or broken with you. It just means it's about identifying patterns of behavior that are limiting your life and your relationships. And a therapist is confidential and they can help you see those patterns and change them.
1: And I feel like the person that goes to therapy or couples counseling them showing up is them trying to be the better person or try to be the better version of themselves because this relationship does matter to them.
0: 100%, 100%. Yeah. And look, I can't remove the social stigma. I mean, if a couple wants to go to therapy, they are worried they're going to get found out by family or friends. And that carries, unfortunately, still social stigma. However, you have to ask yourself, what is most important to me and over the next 20, 30, 40, 50 years? Is it people talking behind my back and causing me to feel embarrassment, or to live the most happy life and best self with this person?
1: Yeah.
0: And it comes down to your long-term view. Remember, therapy is just like having a boxing coach or a sports coach or a mentor. It's about helping you create a better version of yourself so you can relate to yourself and to your partner more effectively. So for me, it's a gift.
1: Thank you so much for your time, Tom. Honestly, you shared such valuable insights and so much strategies with us today. So we truly appreciate your time and your expertise.
0: I appreciate that, Mariam. Thank you so much.
1: And that brings us to the end of today's episode on the role of communication in a healthy marriage. We've learned that good communication is not only about words, but about listening, understanding, and truly connecting with one another. With effort and patience, couples can avoid common pitfalls, resolve conflicts peacefully, and strengthen the love and trust between them. A heartfelt thank you to our guest, Tom, for sharing such valuable insights and practical strategies with us today. We truly appreciate your time and expertise. 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Until next time, take care and nurture your relationships with kindness and understanding. A successful marriage isn't just about love. It is about knowledge, respect, communication, and understanding. 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
2: Salama College is now accepting applications for enrolments from our school families and the wider community for kindergarten to year 11 students. 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

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All praise is due to Allah, and may Allah raise the rank of Prophet Muhammad, peace be upon him, and protect his nation from that which he fears for them. We ask Allah Azza wa Jal to increase our knowledge and benefit us with the knowledge we have acquired. Ameen. We'll continue talking about the great events that took place on the 10th of Al-Muharram, known as Ashura. We did mention that great events took place on this day. We mentioned that Allah subhanahu wa ta'ala accepted the repentance of Adam on the day of Ashura. Also, Allah subhanahu wa ta'ala saved the ark of Prophet Nuh alayhi salam from the flood that covered the whole earth, and it landed safely on the mount of Al-Judi on the 10th of Al-Muharram, Ashura as well. Also, Allah azza wa jal granted Prophet Musa alayhi salam victory over the tyrant Pharaoh and his followers who drowned in the Red Sea. And that was on the day of Ashura as well.

the darkness of the night and the darkness of the bottom of the ocean. When he was at that place, he heard strange sounds, and Allah Azza wa Jal revealed to him that these are the praises of the fish at the bottom of the ocean. So he started making supplication, asking Allah Azza wa Jal to forgive him. And he said, La ilaha illa ant subhanak inni kuntu min al-zalimin. When a prophet is sent to a certain people, he has to stay with them until he receives an order otherwise. But Prophet Yunus alayhi salam was sent to the people of Nineveh in Iraq. There were over 100,000. He kept on calling them to embrace Islam, to worship Allah Azza wa Jal, for nearly 33 years. Only two men believed in him. And there were over 100,000. Only two men believed in him. When he was a kind of despaired of their situation, he left them. He was so disturbed by their situation. And that's the meaning of the verse, وَزَنُّونِ إِذْ ذَهَبَ مُغَاضِبًا. وَزَنُّون in Arabic means the big fish. وَزَنُّون meaning the one that was swallowed by that big fish, meaning Prophet Yunus alayhi salam. إِذْ ذَهَبَ مُغَاضِبًا, he was angry with his people. Some ignorant people, wal-ayyazu billah, misinterpret that verse. And they claim, and that's against the belief of Muslims, they claim that Yunus left his people and he was angry with his Lord, wal-ayyazu billah. A prophet wouldn't do this. He was angry with his people. At the continuation of the verse, فَظَنَّ أَلَّا نَقْدِرَ عَلَيْهِ, meaning he thought that we won't inflict hardship on him for what he did. So here, naqdir doesn't mean as in ability. So it doesn't mean he thought that Allah is unable to overcome Yunus, hasha. فَظَنَّ أَلَّا نَقْدِرَ عَلَيْهِ, meaning he thought that Allah will not inflict him with a calamity for leaving his people before receiving a permission from Allah. And because of that, because he left without permission from Allah Azza wa Jal, he was swallowed by that big fish. He went to the shore and he saw a ship. And they looked at him, and all the prophets, as you know, they look handsome. And the aura of piety, righteousness was reflecting on his face. So they wanted him to go with them. He went on the deck of the ship, and he took a corner and he slept. When that big ship sailed, after a while a huge storm came and was about to sink that big ship. So they went to Prophet Yunus alayhi salam, they woke him up and he made supplication, then the storm calmed down. Then they continued. Another storm that was stronger than the previous one hit them, was about to rip that ship into pieces. So they went to him, they woke him up, he made supplication, it settled. Then after a while, they looked and they saw that big fish coming close to that ship, the ship, and was about to swallow it. And he said to them, this is for me. It's coming for me. So just hand me in to that big fish and don't worry about me. Because he knows, he believes that he won't be harmed. And that's a message. You know, he was inspired. So he won't be harmed. They said, how could we do this? And you are pious, you are righteous, you made this application. We know you, so we won't sacrifice you in that simple way. Let us make a draw. So they made a draw and the name of Prophet Yunus came up. They said, no, we'll do it again. They did it for the second and third time, his name was coming up.

0: Then he said, don't worry about me. He walked to the end of the ship and he said, stay away from me. And that big fish, like a whale, big fish, was opening its mouth waiting for him on the edge of the ship. He jumped in. It swallowed him and took him to the bottom of the ocean. So that's when Allah mentioned that he was in three types of darkness. The darkness of the belly of that big fish, the darkness of the night, and the darkness of the bottom of the ocean. So he made supplication and he was saved. After 3 days, it took him to the land and he was safe. Not even a bone was broken or a flesh was scratched. But he came out weak. His body was weak and his skin was so sensitive that anything that comes on it would harm him, would cause a pain to him. So, and Allah Azza wa Jal, to make it easy for him, Allah Azza wa Jal created a plant next to him, and it was the pumpkin. The pumpkin plant is very useful. It can be eaten even with its crust. It's very beneficial, and flies do not come near it. So that to repel all the flies away from him, so they won't harm him. And he was cured, and then he met someone. He asked him, what happened to the people of Prophet Yunus? And he said, after the Prophet left them, they regretted, and they repented, and they embraced Islam, and now they are worshipping Allah. So Allah accepted their repentance. So it was said that the day Allah accepted their repentance was the day of Ashura. And that was the same day as well. Yunus alayhi salam was sent to the land safely without being harmed. Not a bone was broken, not a flesh was scratched, nothing. So that was on the day of Ashura as well. Also Prophet Ayyub alayhi salam was cured from his sickness that he had for 18 years on the day of Ashura as well. Allah Azza wa Jal inflicted Prophet Ayyub alayhi salam with a kind of sickness, but it wasn't to the extent that, as some people claim that's false, that worms used to come out of his body and fall off, and he used to bring him back to his body and say, oh blessed, O creature, eat from what Allah provided you with. That's not true. But what happened? Yeah, he was inflicted with that calamity. He was unable to move off his bed for 18 years. He lost all his money. He lost all his children. And he was patient. One day he found in himself a bit of energy. So he went with his wife, Rahma. His wife, Rahma, is the daughter of the son of Prophet Yusuf alayhi salam. So Prophet Yusuf was her grandfather. So she was the most beautiful lady at that time, or amongst them. But she grew old after all these years. So she went with him outside. He heard two men talking to one another. And one of them, walayyaz billah, said, look at this person, Ayyub. Had he not committed, and that's thinking ill of a prophet, and that's blasphemous. He said, had he not committed a very despicable sin that no one before him had ever committed, Allah wouldn't have inflicted such a calamity on him. So he thought ill of a prophet, and that's blasphemous to think ill of a prophet. That's when he got upset. That's when he asked Allah Azza wa Jal to cure him. Now, he was patient, but he made that supplication because he was worried about people and what they're saying, and they are destroying themselves. Allah Azza wa Jal revealed to Prophet Ayyub, after she left him, his wife, in a place, to hit the ground by his leg, he did, two springs sprung out of the earth. Allah revealed to him to drink from one and to have shower from the other one. He did, and he came back fully cured, as young as he was before being inflicted. When his wife came back to him, she saw him She didn't recognize him. She said, "Have you seen Prophet Ayyub? He used to look like you when he was young." He said, "I am Ayyub." Then Allah Azza wa Jalla reimbursed him with the children that he lost. Allah Azza wa Jalla, as some scholars said, made his wife young again. She fell pregnant and she delivered 27 sons for him. Then Allah reimbursed him with money. Allah sent two clouds. One of them rained on his fields of wheat, gold, and the other rained on his fields of barley, silver. So he had like piles of gold and silver. But after what? After 18 years of infliction, and he never asked Allah to cure him, except when he heard one falling into blasphemy because of that. Also, one big disaster happened on the day of Ashura that Muslims still suffer from it till nowadays, by the killing of Al-Husayn. Al-Husayn, the grandson of the Prophet sallallahu alayhi wa sallam, from his daughter Fatima. Fatima, who was married to Imam Ali alayhim as-salam, both. On the 10th of Al-Muharram, meaning Ashura, in the year 61 after the prophetic emigration, it happened, that battle happened in Karbala, in Iraq. And that was when Al-Husayn was killed. First, let us mention that the Prophet sallallahu alayhi wa sallam said, Al-Hasan wal-Husayn sayyida shabab ahli al-Jannah. Al-Hasan wal-Husayn sayyida shabab ahli al-Jannah. Also, he said, Huma rayhanataya min ad-dunya. Meaning, they are the delight of my eyes in this world. So the Prophet alayhi salatu wa sallam used to feel with that nice feeling. He would be delighted when he used to see Al-Hasan and Al-Husayn. He also said, Allahumma inni uhibbuhuma fa'ahibbahuma. Meaning, O Allah, I love them, so I ask you to make them accepted by you. In another narration as well, the Prophet sallallahu alayhi wa sallam said, Man ahabbani falyuhibba Husayna. That was narrated by Al-Hakim. Whoever loves me would love Al-Husayn as well. The great companions used to pay him a great respect to Al-Husayn. And he used to also respect them as well. Umar radiallahu anhu used to assign a kind of offer to him, help. Every now and then he used to be gracious to him. Also, it was mentioned that it happened once that Abu Huraira radiallahu anhu was in a funeral and he saw the fate of Al-Husayn were dusty. So Abu Huraira radiallahu anhu, with his clothes, he started cleaning the feet of Al-Husayn. He started cleaning the feet of Al-Husayn. And that's from the respect they gave to Sayyidina Al-Husayn radiallahu anhu. Also, it was mentioned that Al-Husayn used to look like the Prophet sallallahu alayhi wa sallam from the chest to the feet. Al-Hasan used to look like the Prophet from the chest to the top. But whenever Al-Husayn used to walk, people may assume that that's the Prophet walking. So the way he walks was the same as the Prophet sallallahu alayhi wa sallam used to walk. Also, the Prophet alayhi salatu wa sallam said, Husayn minni wa ana min Husayn. Now in Arabic, Husayn minni wa ana min Husayn. Now literally it means Husayn is from me and I'm from Al-Husayn, but it doesn't mean this. It means the love of Al-Husayn to me is perfect. And my love to him is perfect as well. So perfect. Al-Bukhari narrated that Abdullah ibn Umar once was approached by a person from Iraq. So, Al-Husayn was killed in Karbala in Iraq. He asked Abdullah ibn Umar, when one is in a state of ihram. Ihram meaning for Hajj. He had the intention to perform Hajj. If he is in that state, is he allowed to kill a fly? So that was his question. Then he said, subhanAllah, the people of Iraq are asking about killing flies, and they killed the son of the daughter of the Messenger of Allah sallallahu alayhi wa sallam. Also, Imam Ahmad narrated that the angel of rain came to the Prophet sallallahu alayhi wa sallam once. The Prophet alayhi salatu wa sallam said to his wife Umm Salama, close the door so no one can come in. As she was closing the door, Al-Husayn slipped in. Before she closed the door fully, he slipped in and went to the Prophet sallallahu alayhi wa sallam, and he jumped on the Prophet sallallahu alayhi wa sallam. The Prophet hugged him and started kissing him. Then the angel of rain said to him, do you love him? The Prophet said, yes. Then the angel said to him, your nation will kill him. And if you want, I can show you the place where he's going to be killed. He said, yes. So the angel grabbed a red soil from Karbala and gave him to the Prophet sallallahu alayhi wasallam. It was mentioned that Umm Salama, the wife of the Prophet sallallahu alayhi wasallam, took from that soil and she saved them in a piece of cloth. And in brief, what happened regarding the death of Al-Husayn is as follows. You know that when Imam Ali radiallahu anhu was given the allegiance as the fourth caliph, and he was the just caliph at his time and the chosen one by the righteous scholars and the righteous people, Muawiyah ibn Abi Sufyan was in Ash-Sham. He was in charge of that region. He refused to give the allegiance to Imam Ali radiallahu anhu. Imam Ali radiallahu anhu led the army and went to Ash-Sham to force him to give the allegiance to him. Because this is how it happens. Muawiyah insisted not to give him the allegiance, and he chose to fight him. A great battle happened between them, known as the Battle of Siffin. Thousands of companions got killed. Then they made a truce to stop the fight for a while. During that period of time, Imam Ali was killed by Al-Khawarij, the Kharijites. Al-Khawarij, they killed Imam Ali and they wanted to kill Muawiyah as well. Why? Because in the battle, yani thousands got killed. In the battle, Muawiyah and his followers were about to lose that battle. Then he had someone who was so sneaky, they call him, sly in the matters of war and the like. He suggested to Muawiyah to carry the Quran Mus'haf on their heads. And they say, we resort to the Book of Allah. So in order to end that dispute. So when they raised the Quran over their heads, Ali ibn Abi Talib was, and had no choice but to stop the fight. Otherwise the Quran, the Mus'haf will fall to the ground and they may step on it. So he accepted. They brought one person from the side of Imam Ali and one person from the side of Muawiyah to make that truce. But some people, subhanAllah, called Al-Khawarij, thus the Prophet warned against them, they said, how could they accept that someone be an arbiter? They call him in English, hakam, an arbiter. And Allah said, in al-hukmu illa lillah. They misinterpreted the verse. So by this, they accused Imam Ali of blasphemy and they accused Muawiyah of blasphemy. And they went away and they formed their own group against both of them. They deemed Imam Ali and his followers as blasphemers. They deemed Muawiyah and his followers as blasphemers. And they planned to kill Imam Ali and to kill Muawiyah. Unfortunately, they managed to kill Imam Ali, but the one that went to kill Muawiyah failed. Muawiyah grabbed him, and they told him he was about to kill you, and Muawiyah gave the order to kill him. He said to him, I give you the good news. Would you let me free? He said, what are these good news? He said, if my friend succeeds in his mission now, your opponent will be dead by now. Meaning Imam Ali radiallahu anhu. He waited until he received the news that Imam Ali got killed and he let him free. Now, by doing this, by the killing of Imam Ali, they appointed Al-Hasan, his son, as the caliph. And of course, Al-Hasan will continue the path of his father. If he were to continue the fight, more thousands will be killed. Then Al-Hasan remembered a hadith the Prophet sallallahu alaihi wasallam said about him. When the Prophet sallallahu alaihi wasallam grabbed Al-Hasan and he said, my son, meaning my grandson, is a master. And Allah Azza wa Jal will reconcile on his hands between two great armies. Their call is one, meaning they are Muslims. When he remembered that hadith, he said, I'd rather leave the caliphate rather than continuing in the fight and more Muslims will be killed. And they made like a truce with Muawiyah. You want to rule? Rule now. But later on, when you die, we'll go back to the normal way. Muslims will appoint those who are more deserving. And this is the way a caliph is chosen. So he stepped down Al-Hasan for the sake of saving the blood of Muslims from being shed. Now, some people didn't like this, but he did it for the sake of saving the blood of Muslims. Muawiyah, from the moment he became in charge, he was working very hard to make himself more powerful and to pave the way for his son Yazid. Yazid was far away from practicing religion. Even the scholars said he was an enormous sinner. He used to drink alcohol, never used to pray, and so on. So he was a fasiq, enormous sinner. But despite that, instead of Muawiyah asking Muslims, you choose the one who is more righteous, he wanted them to give the allegiance to his son. And that's, of course, yani against the rule a caliph is chosen and against that truce that was made. So Al-Hasan was killed later, poisoned. So now there is Al-Husayn. Muawiyah died and Yazid became in charge. And he wasn't given the allegiance by the proper committee of Muslims. They form like a committee, righteous top scholars. They give the allegiance to someone to be in charge. But he took it from his father. He was, as we mentioned, unjust ruler. Al-Husayn, when he heard about this, and many others were not happy with it. As Al-Husayn was in Medina, people from Al-Kufa, from Iraq, started sending letters to Imam Al-Husayn, telling him to come to them and they will support him, and they are in thousands just waiting for him to come and they will support him. Al-Husayn sent first his cousin, Muslim ibn Aqil. To go and check. He went to them and they gathered, they gave him the support and the promise to support Al-Husayn and the allegiance to give the bay'ah to Al-Husayn. Then more letters came from Iraq to Imam Al-Husayn. And to the extent that his cousin Muslim ibn Aqil sent him a letter and told him, people here are waiting for you, all what you need to do, bring your family and come to Iraq. When Yazid heard about Al-Husayn going to Iraq and getting the support in there, he assigned a person called Ubaydullah ibn Ziyad. He was unjust as well, in charge of Iraq. And he gave him the instructions what to do to stop the advent of al-Husayn to Iraq. So the first thing Ubaidullah ibn Ziyad did, he was able to capture Muslim ibn Aqil, the cousin of al-Husayn, and they took him to the top of the palace and they chopped off his head. They threw his body and his head from the palace to the place where people were gathered. When they saw this, of course, they split and they became weak and fear came to their hearts. By this time, Al-Imam al-Husayn was getting ready to leave Medina and go to Iraq. Many of the Sahaba of the Prophet sallallahu alayhi wasallam had, subhanallah, a feeling, and they had knowledge as well. They advised him. They went to him and they said, don't go to them. Stay with us. Those people of Iraq betrayed your father, Imam Ali radiallahu anhu. So do not go to them. Some of them were Abdullah ibn Abbas, Abdullah ibn Umar, Abu Sa'id al-Khudri, Jabir. All those great companions advised al-Husayn not to go. However, subhanallah, for a reason, so the will of Allah is fulfilled, because whatever Allah willed shall happen. Al-Husayn insisted to go. He said, I have already made my mind to go, so I will go regardless. Then Ibn Abbas said to him, oh my cousin, if you choose to go, leave your family here. Why you want to take the ladies and the children? I'm worried about you. I'm worried that you will be killed as Uthman was killed while his wife and children were looking at him. So I don't want you to go with them. Also, Ibn Umar followed him, they said, at a distance of 2 nights or 3, just to stop him from going to them. But al-Husayn said, but I have all these letters. They sent me the letters, the promises, everything. So I need to go. Then Abdullah ibn Umar said to him, Allah Azza wa Jal gave his prophet the option between the pleasures of this life and the hereafter, and he chose the hereafter. And you are like part of the Prophet sallallahu alayhi wa sallam. And so you won't get it. You won't get it. And Allah pushed it away from you for your sake, for your interest. But he refused to come back, so he hugged him and he started crying and he said, I ask Allah to preserve you, O killed one. So he called him O killed one because he had that feeling he will be killed. Also, Ibn Zubayr told him, do not go. You go to people who killed your father and also betrayed your brother, don't do that. Also, Abu Sa'id al-Khudri told him the same, but he insisted to go. Once he went to Iraq, he reached that place. He reached Karbala, and the earth was red soil. He said, what's the name of this land? They told him Karbala. He grabbed the soil and he smelt it. Karbala, that's the name of it. Then he said to them, it's karbun wa bala. Karb, distress, wa bala, calamity. It's karbun wa bala, distress and calamity. Ubaidullah ibn Ziyad, who became in charge of Iraq, sent 4,000 people led by Amr ibn Sa'd, and they met at Karbala. When al-Husayn found himself with his family, children, ladies, only few men were with him. They don't reach 150 people. They were less than that. And the other ones were 4,000. He said to Amr ibn Sa'd, I give you 3 options. That you let me go from where I came from, or I go to any place where I can fight the enemies of Islam and defend the borders of Muslims, or you let me go to Yazid. I need to talk to him because he shouldn't be ruling. Amr ibn Sa'd agreed, and he sent the news to Ibn Ziyad. However, Ibn Ziyad al-Khabith, the wicked, refused. And he said, I won't let him do that except with one condition, that he puts his hand in my hand and gives the allegiance to Yazid ibn Muawiyah, meaning to confess that he is the caliph, to declare that he is the caliph. When he came back, of course, Al-Husayn said, if I were to give him the allegiance, I wouldn't have come to this place. So I won't do that. I choose to fight and die with my dignity rather than give him the allegiance. And there was a person called Shimr ibn Zil-Jawshan. He is the one also who was provoking Ubaydullah ibn Ziyad and telling him not to accept the offer of Al-Husayn. And they met the following day. It was the 10th of Al-Muharram. Al-Husayn had only 32 horsemen and about 40 men. And he had the ladies, the children, all with him. While Amr ibn Sa'd had 4,000 fighters. The companions of Al-Husayn fought bravely to defend Al-Husayn until they were all killed. And amongst those who were killed, his son. Then Zainab, the sister of Al-Husayn and Al-Hasan, alayhim as-salam, went out and she wanted to see what's going on. She was in that tent, in that battle. Then one by one, they were killed. And amongst those who were killed, Abdullah ibn Muslim ibn Aqil, the son of Muslim ibn Aqil, the cousin of Al-Husayn. Then Awn wa Muhammad ibn Abdullah ibn Ja'far, the sons of Abdullah ibn Ja'far. Then Abdul Rahman wa Ja'far ibn Aqil ibn Abi Talib, all cousins. Yani. Then Al-Qasim ibn al-Hasan, that's the son of his brother, yani, his nephew. And also Abu Bakr, listen to this, Al-Abbas, Uthman, Ja'far, wa Muhammad, they were all the children of Ali ibn Abi Talib, the brothers of Al-Husayn. So his name is Abu Bakr, Al-Abbas, Uthman. They were the children of Imam Ali and they were killed as well. Then Al-Husayn became on his own and he was so thirsty. He tried to reach the river to get some water from it, Euphrates River, but they prevented him from reaching the river. And even he had like a child that was breastfeeding. He wanted to grab some water to him and they shot the baby with an arrow as well in his neck and they killed him. Al-Husayn was so thirsty, radiyallahu anhu. As he tried to come closer, they shot him with an arrow and he started bleeding from his throat. Then they came to him and they started hitting him with their swords, right and left, until a person came to him called Zura'a ibn Shuraik. He hit him with his sword on his left hand and also on his shoulder. Then they also stabbed him with that spear and he went to the ground. He fell. Someone came trying to chop off his head, but he was unable to because his hand became paralyzed. Then this person called Shimr ibn Zil-Jawshan came, wal-iyazu billah, and he separated his head from his body. Then 10 horsemen started running over his body. They took the head aside, now over his body, back and forth, on the horses, on the body of Al-Husayn. When he was killed, Al-Husayn, They found in his body 33 yani number of stabs. They stabbed him 33 times. And 34 hit with a sword. And the only one that was left was Zain al-Abidin, Ali ibn al-Husayn. Ali was small at that time and he was sick. That person, Shimr ibn Dhul-Jawshan, came to kill Zain al-Abidin, Ali ibn al-Husayn, wanted to kill him. They prevented him. And he was the only one, by the way, from the descendants of al-Husayn. So had he killed him, that's it. That lineage from al-Husayn would have been severed. So, but he left him. And all those from his companions, 72 were killed, and from his relatives, Ahlul Bayt, about 20. His age at that time was 56, and he was killed on the day of Friday, and that was the day of Ashura as well. And when they took his head to Yazid ibn Muawiyah to Ash-Sham on the way, they saw a light from the sky coming to his head. A priest was in a church, and he was able to see that light from the sky to the head of al-Husayn, and because of that he said the testification of faith and he embraced Islam. When they killed al-Husayn during that day, the sky became red and the stars appeared in the sky. Any stone that they lift, they find underneath it blood. When they killed them and the battle finished, now they took the head of al-Husayn and whoever is left from his relatives, including Zainab, the sister of al-Hasan and al-Husayn, to Yazid ibn Muawiyah. She passed by the battlefield and she saw her brother. In that way, his head separated from his body, what happened to his body, and all those young ones that were killed from Al-Bayt al-Nabi alayhi salatu wasalam, that's when she started crying upon seeing that scene, and she screamed loudly, seeking tawassul by the Prophet sallallahu alayhi wasalam, and she said, Ya Muhammadah, Ya Muhammadah, meaning, O Muhammad, O Muhammad, Salla alayka malaikatu sama', yani the angels in the sky ask Allah to raise your rank, the Prophet sallallahu alayhi wasallam. And this is al-Husayn, your grandson, with his limbs chopped off, and they shed his blood. And your daughters are taken as captives and slaves to Yazid ibn Muawiyah. She said that, and they mentioned that those yani, who were with them and those who were against them started crying, even the enemies, upon hearing these words. Yani, the Prophet alayhi salatu wasalam, they know his status, and that's his grandson. He used to love him a lot. Whenever the Prophet used to give speech on the minbar, when al-Husayn comes in, the Prophet used to come down, grab him and take him up and continue his speech. So he used to love him. And now he is killed with his limbs chopped off, with all these things. And the descendants of the Prophet sallallahu alaihi wasallam are killed. So she started crying, and everyone at that time as well started crying for her cry as well. They took the head of al-Husayn to Yazid ibn Muawiyah. Once they put it in front of him, he had a stick in his hand with the head in front of him. He started moving the lips of al-Husayn with that stick. He had a companion next to him called Abu Barzal al-Aslami. He said to him, "You are moving his lips with that stick. I swear to God, I saw the lips of the Prophet sallallahu alaihi wasallam kissing him." It was hard, subhanAllah, and even they wanted to kill Zain al-Abidin, But they left him after that, and subhanAllah, from him continued that lineage of the Prophet sallallahu alaihi wasallam from Al-Husayn. What is strange from this story that we learn is that subhanAllah, this life is a life of calamity, hardship. So sometimes even from those who are close to you, they may inflict a hardship on you, or they may harm you, because this life is not paradise. And because this life has no value, the real value is for the hereafter. This life you gotta expect in it to be inflicted with all these calamities. Can you just think about the matter? Al-Husayn wanted to drink from the water. He was so thirsty and he wanted to get some water to his child that was a baby, and they refused. And his grandfather, meaning the Prophet sallallahu alaihi wasallam, was the one who provided the companions with water from between his fingers. The Prophet, in one battle, the water sprang between his fingers and they were able to drink. So that's his grandfather, and they did not give him a sip of water. So what's going to be the situation on the day of judgment when they see the Prophet alayhi salatu wasalam, and they see what happened to his grandson, although the Prophet alayhi salatu wasalam was the one who gave them water in that battle from between his blessed fingers sallallahu alayhi wasalam. So they will have a day when they will be brought to judgment and they know what they have done. All those, the scholars said, who participated in the killing of Al-Husayn died in a very miserable way. Some of them became crazy, then after that died. Some of them became handicapped for the rest of their life, then died. And even this guy, Ubaydullah ibn Ziyad, shortly after that, his head was chopped off. And it was mentioned that one person participated in the killing of Al-Husayn. He said, I participated in the killing of Al-Husayn, but look, nothing happened to me. Instantly, he had fell unconscious and died. We ask Allah Azza wa Jal to bestow His mercy upon us, to gather us with the Al Bayt al-Nabi alayhi salatu wa salam, with the Prophet sallallahu alayhi wa sallam, and to make our end as righteous Muslims. Ameen. And Allah subhanahu wa ta'ala knows best. We say la ilaha illallah, and we make salah on the Prophet sallallahu alayhi wa sallam.
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All praise is due to Allah, and may Allah raise the rank of Prophet Muhammad, peace be upon him, and protect his nation from that which he fears for them. Dear brothers and sisters in Islam, let us first have the proper intention in our hearts to attend the lesson for the obedience of Allah subhanahu wa ta'ala. The 10th of Muharram, Al-Muharram, is known as Ashura. Ashura means the 10th day. That's the meaning of Ashura. The 10th day of Al-Muharram. Al-Muharram is the first month of the lunar year. So instead of starting by January, that's the solar year, Gregorian year as well, the lunar year starts by Al-Muharram. The 10th of Al-Muharram is called Ashura. Now that is a very blessed and special day for Muslims. Why? For many reasons. Because on this day, the 10th of Muharram, Allah subhanahu wa ta'ala accepted the repentance of Prophet Adam alayhi salam. On this day, the 10th of Muharram, Allah subhanahu wa ta'ala saved Prophet Moses from the tyrant Pharaoh, who drowned with his followers. On this day, the 10th of Al-Muharram, Allah subhanahu wa ta'ala saved the ark of Prophet Noah, Nuh alayhi salam, and the ark landed safely on the Mount of Al-Judi in Iraq. On this day, Allah subhanahu wa ta'ala saved Prophet Yunus alayhi salam from the stomach of the big fish. On this day as well, Allah subhanahu wa ta'ala relieved the calamity that Prophet Ayyub alayhi salam was inflicted with. On this day, Allah subhanahu wa ta'ala gave the dominion to Prophet Sulaiman alayhi salam, Solomon. On this day, the battle of Dhatul Riqa' took place, and one of the saddest historical events in this nation happened by murdering Al-Husayn, the grandson of Prophet Muhammad sallallahu alayhi wa sallam. So all these incidents took place on this day, the 10th of Muharram. Now we'll talk briefly about each one of them, so you have an idea about this day. Allah accepted the repentance of Adam, that when Adam ate from the tree, that he was forbidden to eat from it. Adam alayhi salam was living in paradise with his wife Hawa, Eve, and Allah subhanahu wa ta'ala gave him permission to eat from all the trees of paradise except for one. Now, it's not mentioned in the Quran nor in the hadith that that tree was an apple tree or something else. That's why we as Muslims do not indulge
in this matter to know or to name and specify the type of that tree. Rather we say, as Allah mentioned in the Quran, وَلَا تَقْرَبَا هَذِهِ الشَّجَرَةً, a tree. Then Satan whispered to them, because Satan was banished out of paradise, so from a distance he whispered to them and he said, do you know why your Lord forbade you from eating from that tree? This is because this is the tree of everlastingness. So if you eat from it, you will remain forever in paradise. Then Eve kept on insisting and asking Adam alayhi salam so they can eat from that tree until they ate from it. Now, they disobeyed Allah Azza wa Jal. Now, by Adam eating from that tree, that was a sin. It's called a small sin that does not have any sign of despicability in it. It does not reflect low standard. Rather, just eating from that tree was a small sin that wasn't despicable. Then he repented to Allah subhanahu wa ta'ala, knowing that at that time when he ate from that tree, he wasn't a prophet. Because when he was in paradise, he wasn't a prophet yet. But that was a small sin that is not despicable. He repented to Allah Azza wa Jal. Allah said in the Quran, فَتَلَقَّى آدَمُ مِنْ رَبِّهِ كَلِمَاتٍ فَتَابَ عَلَيْهِ. Allah accepted the repentance of Prophet Adam. That was on the 10th of Al-Muharram. Also Allah subhanahu wa ta'ala saved Prophet Yunus alayhi salam, who is known as the Noon as well. And Noon means the big fish. Allah subhanahu wa ta'ala sent Prophet Yunus alayhi salam to the people of Iraq at that time, to his tribe, and they were more than 100,000. He stayed with them for 33 years, calling them to worship Allah only and not to associate partners with him. Do you know how many followed him and embraced Islam and became believers? More than 100,000, that tribe was. He kept on calling to Islam for 33 years. Only 2 men embraced Islam. He was patient for that period of time, until he was extremely distressed with their situation, upset with what they did. So he decided to leave them. Now, for a prophet to leave his tribe that he was sent to before getting permission from Allah subhanahu wa ta'ala, that was a small sin committed by Prophet Yunus alayhi salam, and it does not reflect any despicability or low standard as we mentioned. He left them until he walked by the seashore. He saw a ship and the people looked at him. He was very handsome. His talk was very smooth, the way he talks. And his face was illuminated. So they said, let's take him with us. They took him. As that ship became in the middle of the ocean, big waves came and the ship was about to flip. Then they went to Prophet Yunus alayhi salam, who was asleep on the deck of the ship. They woke him up and they told him about what's happening. He made supplication to Allah Azza wa Jal
and the waves settled. Then he went back to that spot and slept. Then again more waves came. So they woke him up and they made supplication, the ocean settled. Then the third time they saw a big fish like a whale approaching them. Then Yunus alayhi salam came and he said to them, that is coming for me. He knows that he's not going to be harmed. So he wasn't committing suicide. No, the prophets know that committing suicide is forbidden. He knows that he won't be harmed. And this is something that is going to happen to him. And he won't be harmed. So he said, that is coming for me. Let me jump. They said, no, we're not going to let you jump until we make a draw. They made a draw. It was his name. In the draw. His name came up in that draw. They said, no, not going to let you go. Because they saw he's pious, righteous, all these signs on him. They said, we'll do it again. They did it for the second time and third time. And each time his name used to come up. Then he said to them, I'll leave you. Otherwise, you're going to drown, all of you. So he went and he jumped into that big fish, like a whale. And that big fish took him to the bottom of the ocean. So he was engulfed with three darknesses. First, the darkness of the stomach of that big fish, the darkness of the bottom of the ocean, and the darkness of the night. Then he started asking Allah to relieve him from this hardship. And he praised Allah and asked Allah for forgiveness. He said what Allah mentioned in the Quran, La ilaha illa anta subhanak inni kuntu minal zalimeen. La ilaha illa anta subhanak inni kuntu minal zalimeen. The one who is held as a captive, if he keeps on reciting this ayah, inshallah he will be released. So Yunus alayhi salam also heard the praises of the marine creatures at the bottom of the sea. He heard them praising Allah subhanahu wa ta'ala. After 3 days, that fish came back to the shore and brought him out. He went out of its stomach and he was sick and tired, but without him having a broken bone or scratched skin. Then after that, he heard that his tribe were very sorry and upset about what they did, and they have embraced Islam and they have regretted what they have done. So he went back to them. So on that day, when he was saved, when he was thrown on the seashore without having a broken bone or a scratched skin, that was on the 10th of Al-Muharram as well. Also on this day, Allah saved the ark of Prophet Nuh alayhi salam when the flood covered the whole earth. Also Prophet Nuh alayhi salam, as Allah mentioned in the Quran, he remained with his people for 950 years. So 950. Calling them to Islam, only about 70 something embraced Islam. After 950 years. When it was revealed to Prophet Nuh alayhi salam that no one will embrace Islam except for those ones, and as for the non-believers, even if they're going to have offspring, then they're going to teach them blasphemy and they won't be believers. So he supplicated Allah subhanahu wa ta'ala to destroy them. Allah ordered him to make the ship, that big ark. He made it from a tree that grew from the time of his birth. Was a very big tree.
From that big tree he made that big ark, the ship. He made it in three levels. In one level he put the birds and the like, one level other wild animals, and on the top all the believers. From each type of animal, a couple, male and female. The non-believers used to pass by him and mock him for building an ark in the middle of the desert. What are you going to do with it? But later on, Allah ordered the earth and it started taking the water out of it as springs first, until the water has risen to a certain level. Then the water from the sky started falling on this earth like mountains. Imagine a drop of water is like a mountain. So for our wisdom, the water gushed out of the earth first, sprang out of the earth first to a certain level, so the earth won't be destroyed from these drops of water that used to fall like mountains. And as the water was rising, the ship was rising on the surface of the water. Allah subhanahu wa ta'ala protected that ship so the rain won't come on her. It would fall around her until this whole earth was covered with water. Everyone died on it. So from the bottom here, the earth, to the surface of the water, about 5 months. And that ship remained in the air before landing on this mountain Al-Judi for about 6 months. Then after that, Allah ordered the earth to swallow that water on it. So the earth swallowed all that water that was on it. So just imagine now, you have the Himalayas mountains, Everest, for instance, all these mountains, the high mountains, they were covered with water. And up to that level and more. Now the earth has swallowed all that amount of water. That means this earth is very rich with water inside it. Then that ark landed safely on the Mount of Al-Judi. That was on the 10th of Al-Muharram. Regarding what happened with Prophet Musa alayhi salam, he was sent to Pharaoh, the tyrant Pharaoh of Egypt.

the countries of Asham. And the believers were about 600,000. Pharaoh and his followers chased them with 1,600,000. So 1 million extra in number. When Musa alayhi salam reached the Red Sea, Allah subhanahu wa ta'ala revealed to him to strike it with his staff. He did, and by the will of Allah subhanahu wa ta'ala, the sea split into 12 channels, and Allah sent wind that made the ground solid and dry so they can walk, and all the believers went into the land. On the right, on the left, you can see like mountains of water. If you can imagine that scene, subhanAllah, it's very scary. You see mountains of water to your right and to your left, and they're walking in between. So when they went, all of them, Pharaoh and his followers reached the Red Sea. Pharaoh didn't dare to go inside. He was scared, afraid. Then Jibreel alayhi salam came down in the shape of a human being, because the angels, as you know, are not males nor females, but they might come in the shape of males without the private parts, so just the outer shape. So he came on a female horse and he went into these channels. Pharaoh was riding a male horse. So that male horse rushed after the female horse. All his followers thought that he is going into the sea. So they started walking and running into the sea. Allah subhanahu wa ta'ala sent angel Mikael alayhi salam from the back to encourage them to go into the sea. He kept on telling them, go, go, go, until they became in the middle of the sea. Allah subhanahu wa ta'ala ordered these mountains of water to collapse on them until they all drowned. Until they all drowned. Even the Pharaoh of Egypt, he died as a blasphemer. Walayyazu billahi ta'ala. So that day when Musa alayhi salam was saved from the Pharaoh and his troops, that was the 10th of Al-Muharram as well. So when the Prophet sallallahu alayhi wasallam once came to Medina, he saw a group of non-believers fasting the 10th of Al-Muharram. When he asked about the reason behind the fast, they said to him, this is the day when Allah subhanahu wa ta'ala saved Moses from the tyrant Pharaoh, so we fasted, rejoicing that victory that was given to Moses. Then the Prophet sallallahu alaihi wasallam said, we are more deserving of Moses than you, because Moses was Muslim as all the prophets. Then he fasted that day, and the Prophet said, if I remain alive till next year, I will fast the 9th of Al-Muharram as well. So the 9th and the 10th, both are sunnah. It's recommended for one to fast the 10th of Muharram and the 9th as well, and the 9th as well, as the Prophet sallallahu alaihi wasallam recommended. Imam al-Shafi'i said the three are recommended, the 9th, the 10th, and the 11th. So you make sure, if there is a mistake in determining the beginning of the lunar month by fasting these days, you'll make sure that you fast the 10th of Al-Muharram. Also on this day, Al-Husayn, the grandson of the Prophet sallallahu alaihi wasallam, was killed. When Imam Al-Husayn heard that the leader for all Muslims was a person who wasn't capable of leading Muslims, he was an enormous sinner

His name was Yazid, the son of Muawiyah. He was an enormous sinner. And he didn't, or he wasn't elected by the top scholars of the time. Rather, he took it by force. He went to ask him to step down because he rebelled against him to show that we do not recognize your rulership because it's not by the proper Islamic way. Now, Abdullah ibn Abbas, the cousin of the Prophet and the cousin of Ali, advised him, said to him, don't go. He said, the people of Iraq promised me. They're going to support me. They have prepared thousands to be with me. Then he said, don't go. They will say something to you, but they will not do what they have, what they are saying to you. He insisted to go for something that Allah subhanahu wa ta'ala will. So he went there with about 73 of people that came with him from Al-Madinah, from Ahl al-Bayt and others, about 73. He didn't find all those allies and supporters there. On the other side, Yazid has prepared an army, thousands of people who went, and they surrounded them, and they asked Al-Hussein. When he saw that all these, he's surrounded by these thousands of people, he said to them, let me go back to Medina as I came. I promise you I won't. He knew that they're not going to support him. So he said, I'll go back to Medina. They said, no. It's either we kill you, or you give the allegiance, loyalty to Yazid. He said, I will never do it. So he chose to fight. Then they kept on fighting until they killed them, and they killed Al-Hussein. They hit him on his left hand. Few people participated in killing Al-Hussein. Every one of them was inflicted with a very, very miserable death. He was thirsty, he wanted to drink water. Then one of them refused to allow him to drink water. And he shot him with an arrow in his neck. That's the grandson of the Prophet sallallahu alaihi wasallam. Until he died. This one who shot him with the arrow was inflicted soon after this with a calamity. He used to feel very, very thirsty. He used to drink water, and they would bring him ice. They would put the milk with water just to quench his thirst, and that won't work with him until he died. Then another one came and he chopped off his head. This was a terrible matter that happened to this nation. One of the extraordinary things that happened, that after this incident, any stone they lift, they found blood under it. Any stone they lift, they find blood under it. At the time of the Prophet sallallahu alaihi wasallam, the Prophet, was playing with his grandsons, Al-Hasan and Al-Hussein. He used to carry Al-Hussein, he used to love him. Al-Hussein used to resemble the Prophet sallallahu alaihi wasallam from the bottom half. And the angel of the rain came to the Prophet and he wanted to say something to him. The Prophet said to his wife, close the door, don't let anyone in. Then that angel said to the Prophet, do you love him? He said, yes. Then the angel said to him, your nation will kill him. And if you'd like, I can show you the place where they kill him. And he grabbed a handful of the soil from Karbala, red sand, and he told him that was they're going to kill him. So the grandson of the Prophet ﷺ was killed.
and those who killed him, Allah subhanahu wa ta'ala destroyed them. Those who took part in killing Al-Husayn were destroyed. Even some in the past, as they went to Ash-Sham, they went to a place and they found like a piece of poetry, and it was written on a أترجو أمة قتلت حسينا شفاعة جده يوم الحساب. How would a nation that have killed Al-Husayn would expect the intercession of the Prophet, his grandfather, on the Day of Judgment? So Al-Husayn was martyred on the 10th of Al-Muharram as well. So for all these reasons, it's recommended to fast this day, the 10th of Al-Muharram. We ask Allah subhanahu wa ta'ala to bless us with this new Hijri year, inshaAllah, to make it a better year for all Muslims all around the world, inshaAllah, and Allah knows best. We say La ilaha illallah 3 times.

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3: 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What is empathy, Shabab?
4: Empathy is being able to see someone's problem and put yourself in their shoes and try to comfort them and try to help them.
5: Well, I feel like empathy, a lot of people have a different understanding of it. Well, I definitely agree with Hosni. Empathy is like when you put yourself in somebody else's shoes and you understand what they're going through and you just want to comfort them and you feel for them, you know? Shaquille, what's your take on empathy?
7: For me, empathy is understanding that this world is coming to an end and that the consequences for what we do is serious. And looking at your brother or sister and realizing that if they are successful in this world, it would be amazing for them. But if they are doing things that are wrong, if they are doing things that are harmful to them, it's scary. And, you know, trying to help a person live a good life, that's what I think empathy is.
4: Help them out, warn them. Mm.
7: Yeah. Loving for them, what's good for them.
4: What's good for them, yeah. And apologizing when you need to apologize.
7: That's a big one, bro.
3: And don't hold grudges on anyone.
7: Look, bro, some people, like, they do things that upset people. Even if they don't realize, ultimately a person gets upset from it. And if it's a Muslim that you're upsetting, that's a big thing. What does it cost you to go and apologize to that person? You know what I mean?
4: When it comes to apologizing, I think the main thing that holds a lot of people back is their ego.
3: Mm-hmm.
4: You have to lower your ego to apologize because when you apologize, you don't want to just apologize like that. You want to apologize in a sincere way. Saying, for example, I didn't mean to do it, how's that going to help the person? However, when you apologize in a sincere, deep way, that's when the person starts to forgive and starts to forget.
7: Mm. Like, for example, you take your time, and this is empathy. You take your time and think, or you ask the person, what about what I said actually hurt your feelings? Like, what about it? And you wait and you let them talk to you about, you know, how that affected them. And then you understand from that okay, I should avoid talking about this to this person because it offends them or something like that.
4: It hurts them.
3: Does anyone got like a quote or a story they want to speak about empathy?
4: Okay, so what I see is happens a lot of time. People say that you hurt them. And I see there's always two different cases I see. In some cases, people, they rush to defend themselves because their ego is too high. They don't want to put their ego aside and claim what they did is wrong. However, what I think is better and what we should all strive to do is go to comfort that person and make up for what you did.
3: Sure, Allah. That was a good response.
7: And that's a big one, bro, because you got to admit you're wrong. It's not easy, is it? It's not a nice feeling to be wrong.
3: You're not always right, so.
4: And even though you didn't like mean to hurt someone, it doesn't really mean they aren't hurting. And that's fine. It's really common that people rush to justify their actions. So that's why we've got to learn to be emotionally intelligent.
7: What do you mean by that? What's emotional?
3: Emotionally intelligent, what does that mean?
7: You got to break it down for me, bro.
3: Explain it for us, bro.
4: In my opinion, I see emotional intelligence being able to read someone. Like, if I see something like that's like, they look mad or they look sad because of something I did, even though I know it didn't mean to hurt them, you should be able to tell that this person didn't like what I said. They're probably hurt by it. Or they're just sad. In general, you should be able to go to that person and be able to comfort them in the right way and in a comforting way that's not going to disrupt their mood.
7: Mm. Like an example, if you have a friend and you said something to them that offended them, but they didn't tell you that, but for the next week or two, they don't talk to you. Even if you go and approach them, they don't come up to you. They don't speak to you.
5: Yeah.
7: Like by that, by your emotional intelligence, you'll be able to understand I might have done something wrong. And by that, you can ask them, have I said anything that upset you?
3: And ask for forgiveness. Yusuf.
5: You know, some people are just so I remember I had a friend that I accidentally elbowed him in the face. And then that I told him sorry like a lot of times, but he still held a grudge. And obviously I feel like it's not really about ego, it's about him holding a grudge. So as long as you do your, like this is for everyone. everyone listening, everyone, all the boys here, just as long as you've done your part and you went up to them and you've broken your ego and you told them, I'm sorry, I didn't mean to hurt you, 1, 2, 3, and they were still to hold a grudge, as long as you've done your part, just leave it there, and inshallah, you never know, they'll understand what they're obviously they're doing, holding their ego, and they'll forgive you, inshallah. You know?
7: Yeah, that's inshallah. Right, bro, because sometimes, bro, even if you are sincere, even if you do lower your ego and go apologize to that person, some people are just...
3: very grudgy.
7: Or like they have that grudge in them, and they just refuse to forgive. But you've done what you needed to do. So after that point, you shouldn't be worried. You've done what you needed to do. The problem comes is when you haven't apologized, when you haven't taken that time out to, you know, make amends for what you've done.
3: When you haven't apologized, that's on you then.
7: Yeah, 100%.
3: Yusuf, you're dying to say something.
5: I just want to say it's a sin to also be arrogant. Yeah. And not only that.
3: And to have pride.
5: Yeah, to have pride. Not only that, as Muslims, we should be humble.
7: Mm.
5: Like, bro, whatever we have, people might have money now, they might have wealth, they might have everything they want in life, bro. We're getting buried into the dirt, bro.
7: Yeah.
5: Like, what are we having an ego for? What are we arrogant for? We're going to end up in the grave 6 feet down.
7: Exactly right.
5: What are we being arrogant for? What are we holding our grudge against our Muslim brother? Like, we're going to be in dirt 6 feet. What pride do we have?
3: Alhamdulillah, we have Allah gifted us, a mouth to talk, eyes to see. So it's always good to thank him back into doing what he, ordered us to do.
5: Now, even the Sheikh today, he was saying, the ones who are arrogant on Yawm al-Qiyamah, they will be like a small ant walking and the people will be crushing over them.
3: Yeah.
5: So what arrogance should we have? We shouldn't have any arrogance. We shouldn't have any ego. We should always empathy and forgive our Muslim brothers.
4: Yes. And when you're going to apologize someone and you guys are speaking about what happened, the first thing that you go to shouldn't be assigning the blame to one person. You shouldn't, when you're apologizing, you shouldn't try to assign the blame to someone or turn it over. And because when you should be able to be understanding and empathy, choosing your compassion over your ego.
7: Yeah, but Husni, bro, that's like a natural response for some people. Automatically, they're like, nah, but it wasn't my fault.
4: Yeah, that's why I think it's very important. It's a very important skill to surround yourself with the right people that are going to, that want you to improve. And then when you do come to apologize, they understand your apology. They understand where you're coming from. And understand that you're putting your ego aside just so you could forgive them.
7: And don't you reckon it takes strength?
4: It does take a lot of strength.
5: For sure.
4: A lot of people, they don't want to say sorry because their ego is so high.
5: I definitely agree. I just came to realize, bro, these are my friends.
3: And you're in Umrah.
5: And obviously, yeah, Umrah helped me a lot. But putting Umrah aside, just, they're my friends. Obviously, we're not going to have a whole perfect relationship. Obviously, we're going to wrong each other. But the key is what we do after we wrong each other.
7: Mm.
5: We don't hold our ego, we put it aside, you know, we speak to each other. That's what's really important.
7: And sometimes when a person, they fail to apologize or make amends for the mistake that they made against their friend or family, sometimes that has big, big consequences to the extent where even some family members, they don't talk to each other anymore. Family members, they don't speak to each other anymore. And obviously this is not the way right we way. Should do things.
3: Yeah.
7: But this shows us the importance of, you know, apologizing if you did something wrong and trying to do things that will strengthen the bond between you and your friends and your family. Now, Omar, tell me, what do you lose when you apologize?
3: When you don't apologize, you lose friends, you lose family.
7: No, when you do apologize, what do you lose?
3: Oh, you lose nothing.
7: It's easy, eh?
3: Like, it's like people respect you even higher. You get what I mean? So it's always good to apologize. It's actually you being the man.
7: It's you being strong.
5: You only gain. And friendships become closer. So whenever there's an issue,
3: you hold closer ties.
5: Yeah, so some of the boys, we've always had some stuff we don't agree on and stuff. Mm. But what made us closer and stronger, obviously we speak about it. We don't hold grudges. We speak about it. You know, we discuss. We lower our egos. We're empathy for each other.
3: And at the end of the day, we realize that we're not friends. We're actually just like brothers.
5: We're brothers.
4: We're brothers in Islam. When you want to be empathetic towards someone, you got to be able to listen properly to what they're saying and understand them. The other day, I was listening to the Young Minds episode 7, man, and it actually opened up my ears, it opened up my eyes. Like, after listening to that episode, it was showing me how important listening is, especially when it comes to being empathetic towards your brothers and your sisters.
3: Were you on that episode?
4: No.
7: Bro, that's something I'm struggling with in this podcast right now. I want to speak, but subhanAllah, maybe I'll get more benefit, maybe I'll get more reward listening to you boys. Yeah.
3: I want to speak about empathy in my own words. Empathy is the ability to truly feel with someone, not just noticing their pain or joy, but allowing yourself to emotionally step into their experience. It's when you pause your own thoughts and really try to understand what someone is, what someone else is going through, even if you've never been in their shoes. It's not about offering solutions or comparing struggles. It's about being present, open, and human enough to say, I see you, I hear you, and I care for you.
7: And why is that important? How does it feel when a person actually, say, for example, you are going through something, you're upset for some reason. How does it feel when someone actually listens to you and tries to, you know, help you and comfort you?
5: Like when you open up to them.
3: Yeah. It's always good if you open up to them because they'll understand. It's always good to show feelings to others.
4: It feels like weight come off your chest.
3: Yeah.
4: Like,
5: yeah.
4: Whew. You get me?
3: That's like a
7: it's a support, bro. It's a support.
4: It's a support.
7: It's spinal loss. Sometimes it's hard to deal with everything by yourself. But when you know you have a brother that cares for you, it's that little bit of joy. And wouldn't we want the people that we love to feel that little bit of joy?
5: Of course. And if we put the right intention, we get rewards. So we're helping him, he's getting happy, we're getting rewards. Like, what is there to lose? There's nothing to lose. You just gain, and on top of that, your friendship becomes closer.
3: Mm. Life isn't about you just being by yourself. There's going to be people for you, and you can always speak to them if you want to. Mm. And don't be shy, cuz don't be nervous. Like, don't, if you have off to say something to someone and you know they're going to help you, say it.
7: Yeah. Some people have the mentality that they want to fix all the problems by themselves. But, and you notice some people like this, they end up in the same problem, not being able to solve that problem. But other people, they're open to, you know, seeking help from others. Yeah. And they get good advice. They get taught the right thing, and they can deal with their problems after that. You know, we don't have all the knowledge. We're not the most smartest people in the world. We still need the help of other people.
3: And there's always been someone who has been in that position before you. So
4: there's always someone older than you. There's always a bigger fish in the sea.
7: Yeah. You have to be open to people, you know, empathizing with you, because someone might see you struggling. Someone might see you feeling sad or something like that. But if you are just completely reserved, you don't want to talk to them. You say, I don't want to discuss it. I don't want to talk about my feelings. How are you going to get help?
5: No, I definitely agree. And there's always someone who's been in your position. So there's nothing wrong for asking. Like, always someone has, say you're going through something, someone else has definitely gone through it. And they've gotten through it. That's what I was speaking, not keeping to yourself. The more you keep to yourself, the more overwhelmed you get. It's like you adding fire to a
3: fuel, to the fuel.
5: Yeah, adding fire to the fuel. It's going to get bigger and bigger and bigger. Mm. Yeah. You know what I mean?
4: Yeah,
5: Amar looks like he wants to say something about this.
3: Yeah, I actually wrote a quote about this podcast specifically for the audience and the boys.
7: Wow, you took your time out.
3: Yeah. This is what I wrote. True empathy means letting go of the need to relate and instead choosing to witness someone else's experience without centering yourself in it. It's the quiet strength of saying, I don't fully understand what you're feeling, but I'm here with you anyway. Empathy isn't about solving pain. It's about making sure people don't sit in it alone.
7: Being interested in how they're feeling, it's putting that effort into trying to understand what
3: and
7: other people feel.
3: Getting, like Hosley said, getting that relief off their chest.
7: Yeah.
5: It's like a big weight that's come off your shoulders, you know? Mm-hmm. But subhanAllah, like some people are just stubborn, you know what I mean? Mm. Some people just don't, like, they just don't want to get help because they think everything will solve themselves.
4: And that eventually piles up. Like, men's mental health is a reoccurring issue that's coming up a lot these days.
3: And it's like a mental illness.
5: Yeah,
3: mentally
5: it is.
3: Mentally and physically.
5: I just want to add something on for the people listening and for the people that still don't want to, you know, speak to people. One massive thing that helps is prayer. You know, in our religion, obviously Islam, prayer is a big thing. And our dua and our acts of worship and our obedience, it helps us a lot. So just for the people that still, after this podcast, don't feel like opening up to others, prayer is a massive thing.
3: Mm-hmm.
5: SubhanAllah, prayer gets all the hardship off. Prayer, just like, SubhanAllah, prayer, any hardship you have, prayer. Everything in life, prayer.
3: If you have qada, make them up.
5: No, that's it.
3: Don't be lazy. And the Prophet used to fast Monday and Thursday, so do that and you'll feel a lot better.
7: Mm.
3: Prayer is the way to succeed to paradise.
4: Even if you find yourself sinning and sinning and sinning and sinning, pray.
3: Allah Ta'ala is the most, like, forgiving. That's the one.
5: He's the most forgiving, merciful.
7: Mm.
4: Yeah.
7: And this is to bring it back to what we were speaking about, emotions, empathizing with other people. Now, if we're going through a problem and maybe we don't want to speak to another person about it, why not make dua? Why not ask Allah to ease our troubles? Why not ask the one who created everything, who has power over everything? And know that the people that you go to, the people that you ask for help, or the people that are experiencing problems and you are a help to them, all of these people are created by Allah. And even your ability to help someone is created by Allah. And the person's ability to help you is created by Allah.
4: Learning how to apologize, to be honest, when you want to really apologize, it's not always something that you could like just learn like that.
7: Like, what do you mean?
4: Okay, so, but you can, but it's like, apologizing is really in the moment, because the main key factor I see for apologizing is being sincere.
5: Yeah. Mm.
7: Like, some people just like, they say sorry just so that
4: you have
7: person,
4: to mean it.
7: Yeah, just so that person would stop talking to them about that issue, that thing that they did wrong. They just say sorry just to get that person,
4: even if
7: as they
4: forgive
7: say,
4: you.
7: Off their back.
4: Yeah, and even if they forgive you, you should have the thing in your heart, something in your heart that says, I did something wrong and I want to make up for it. Mm. And I need to make up for it, so I'm going to make up for it.
5: How do you not have it in your heart to go be sincere and actually empathize for them? You know what I mean?
7: And do you know what helps with sincerity? You have to, if you can't be sincere if you don't understand how you harmed that person.
3: Mm.
7: Like, for example, if I didn't realize that Husni is offended by the word orange. Like, for example, I don't know. And I kept saying orange. And I didn't take the time to ask what's upsetting him so much. Maybe he had a bad experience in the past with oranges. I don't know. But you know what I mean? I didn't take that time. No matter how many times I say sorry, I just don't understand. I can't truly, you know, feel sincere that apology.
3: Oranges.
4: Stop saying oranges!
7: But if I go and ask Husni, what's making you upset? And he tells me, oh, 10 years ago, an orange fell on my head.
3: Yeah, and he went into my eye and he dirtied my shirt. I hate oranges.
7: He dirtied my shirt. Every time I think about oranges, it makes me upset.
4: Then I understand.
7: All right. There's a reason. I better watch what I say around this brother. He's my Muslim. I don't want to upset him. Like, I don't need to speak about oranges. I can speak about apples.
4: I also see the one major important thing. Empathy has two sides.
3: Is it a good side or a bad side? Like, is it good and bad?
4: Two different sides. Not necessarily good or bad. It's like, we spoke about one side, probably the most important side, but let's talk about the other side.
7: Mm.
4: The other side I'm talking about is you being able to express your feelings. You should, like, so in my opinion, empathy is two different sides. Being able to listen and being able to tell.
7: Oh. Bro, you gotta explain this one. It sounds heavy, but I need more details, bro.
4: Alright, easy.
3: Hosting, you sound like a heavy right now, but.
7: MashaAllah.
4: So, you can't always expect someone to understand or. I don't know the word I'm looking for.
3: Like belief?
4: Or to
7: know what you're going through.
4: Or to know what you're thinking. So, sometimes you have to have the courage and the dignity to just like bring it out of your stomach. Cut it out and just say it. Sometimes you just got to be honest with yourself and whoever hurt you.
3: No matter what it is.
4: Because you may be thinking, but they're gonna say this because I'm thinking this.
3: People would think that it's negative. They have negative thoughts. Mm.
4: They're negative.
7: What's gonna happen if you keep that in, bro?
4: If you keep it in, it's gonna eventually.
3: You're gonna be depressed. You're gonna have overload on stress. SubhanAllah, a lot of people. So it's a big thing. If you hold in your feelings and you don't let it out.
4: There's a lot of recently. There's been a lot of suicides. I've heard. There's like some new months to add. Like it's a month ago. Men's mental health, which is valid. I've heard that 600,000 men per year commit suicide, and it's probably safe to say that most of them is because men don't open up about their feelings, which is something that we should all go to, and we should open up our feelings before. SubhanAllah, you don't know what could happen.
7: Yeah, we want to make sure that we live good lives. We want to make sure that we live lives that are fulfilling. We don't do things that, you know, that harm others.
3: And how Hosni was saying that, how like around 600,000 men commit suicide. Men always, like most men think that they don't need anyone. Like they're men, like they're strong. They don't need anyone. They can handle what they have.
7: Yeah.
3: And they get to that point where, bro, because what am I doing, bro? What am I doing with my life? Same thing with empathy. Just tell specific people, like your best mate, your mum, your dad, your sister.
7: The people that are trustworthy.
4: Sometimes it may not be your fault, and you have to realize it's not your fault. to try to unburden the pain that you have on yourself.
7: Yeah.
5: You know, subhanAllah, boys, the stuff that we go through are stuff that we can bear. So everything that we're going through, that we think that we can bear it.
4: Everything's for a reason,
5: exactly right.
3: And it's going to happen either way.
5: 100%. Mm. So whoever thinks that what you're going through, you can handle it, you can handle it. Because if you couldn't handle it, Allah wouldn't, you know, like, let you go through it.
3: And to be honest, bro, like, whatever happens, alhamdulillah, because Allah willed for it.
7: Alhamdulillah. When Allah blesses us with the good things, with the endowments, when we have food in our stomachs, when we're able to drink that water, we say alhamdulillah.
3: Even if we don't have food, alhamdulillah.
5: There's some people that have food, that have shelter, they don't have nothing.
7: And still, and they're more happy than us.
5: Still there. Yeah. The life that we are living now is someone else's dream life. So the life that I'm living now, the life that I sometimes complain about,
3: people in Palestine dream.
5: Dream, exactly, is the dream life that someone's dreaming about.
4: You're never going to be grateful until you could be able to put yourself in their shoes.
3: Yeah, in someone else's shoes.
7: Wait.
4: In other words, being empathetic.
7: So are you saying when someone, if someone wants to be grateful, they think about people who are living harder lives than them, who are going through more struggles, who have less to eat, less houses, less places to sleep?
4: Because to be honest, it's natural for someone to always want more. Mm. But when you're able to think of someone less than, that has like, is less fortunate than you, you're able to think, alhamdulillah, man. Alhamdulillah, Allah gave me this, and yeah. I'm so grateful.
7: Definitely. It's like

0: we expect us ourselves to have like stuff like food and water and everything. People in Palestine and babies, like when they have like a single
1: sip of water, a bite of stale bread, for example.
0: Not even if the water's not even clean, they still get happy.
2: Imagine someone hasn't drunk water for days.
3: Hydration.
2: How would they feel about a glass of water if they're able to drink
0: cold it? It's like they just got crowned like a king.
3: Just so sad to see what's happening to our Muslim brothers and sisters, you know?
1: That's why we need to be.
2: That's a big one, bro. That's a big one. There's people all across the world that are living such hard lives. SubhanAllah, we live in Australia and sometimes we might be removed from that. We might not understand that there are actually people living in the world that don't have enough money to buy food today. They don't have enough money to get water. They are not able to, you know, find somewhere to sleep. They have to sleep on the street. And SubhanAllah, if these people are Muslim, they're our brothers and sisters.
1: Wait, Shakil, you left us on a cliffhanger. Oh, no. I want to hear the story about Adam and Yahya. What happened to Adam and Yahya and the burgers and the steaks?
2: Yahya, he's eating his burger, right? And he thinks about all the people who are just eating bread, who don't even have access to food. How would he feel about his burger? He would feel like he's so fortunate.
0: Mm-mm.
2: He would enjoy his burger. He would be grateful for what he has, even though it's not as much as some people, because he's looking down. He's looking at people who are less, who have less than him in the dunya.
0: Mm.
2: This is something that increases his gratitude.
3: This is why we shouldn't believe everything we see on social media.
2: Because
3: a lot of the people are just, whatever they see on social media, like they'll be seeing people drive Lambos, Bugattis, everything, whatever, and they'll be like, oh, I have a Toyota Corolla. Like, alhamdulillah, you even have a car to get to where you want to be. People just rely on social media, say, look how these guys living, look how these guys living. Like,
0: Brian, the thing is, Toyota Corollas have better engines than those cars.
3: They actually do, they're very reliable.
2: Like, they're not that much headache, eh?
3: Nah, like, we gotta go through all the, you know, the headache for that car.
1: They're really reliable.
3: Just be grateful, bro.
2: Actually, just reliable cars, eh?
3: They are. They actually are really reliable.
1: That's why you gotta be able to, again, put your ego aside and be humble.
2: Yeah.
1: Be humble.
2: And exactly. You're just less stressed like that. You have to work less. You have to do less maintenance. Be humble live an easy life.
3: The humble life is the easier life.
2: Oh.
3: It is. Because, boys, you told me, what's easier? You having all these cars, got to go through all that hardship just to get that car. Or would you rather just have a Toyota Corolla all paid off?
0: Yeah.
3: Like, this thing paid off. Really
0: it's not even like, car is not like, oh, it's old, like, oh, it's 2000 model. You can get one that's like a 2020 model and it's still like, it's like a brand new car.
3: As long as it gets you to X to Y.
2: Yeah, 100%.
0: Exactly.
2: A person in a Lamborghini is still arriving at the same place as a person driving the Camry.
3: Bro, the only thing that Lamborghini does, you get a sound, you get speed. Like, you can get speed to it, you can put Spoko on.
2: What's a Lamborghini if you know you're going to die?
3: Straight up. Back to what I said, you're going to be 6 feet in the ground.
0: Yeah.
1: Your mum is the most understanding person you'll probably ever speak to.
0: And your dad is the one person who wants you to be better than him. Hosni, that was like good connections, bro.
1: Good connection, bro. That me up.
2: And we have, subhanAllah, we have this creation called a mother and a father. Those who are blessed to still have mothers and fathers, because subhanAllah, some people, their mothers and fathers have died.
0: Yeah.
2: But those who have a mother, we have these people who love us so much, who empathize with us so much, who want us to succeed so much. And still, you see people treating them so badly.
3: Take it for granted.
2: You see people, like, sometimes they even, may Allah protect us, you see people yelling at their parents and ordering them. All right, boys, we're coming to the end of the show. I'm going to go around and ask you boys, what's your last final piece of advice for empathy so that hopefully our listeners can benefit from that?
3: Just have one thing to say, bro. Be humble and emphasize for your brothers and sisters. And just lower your ego. Just be humble, emphasize, and lower your ego.
0: At the end of the day, empathy is what connects us. It's what reminds us that behind every face is a story, a struggle, and a heart that wants to be understood. If we can slow down, listen more, and judge less, we're already making the world a softer place to live in. And if there's one thing to take away, it's the next time if someone opens up to you, don't rush to respond, just listen, hold space for them. Empathy starts there. In the quiet moments where we choose to care, even when we don't have the answers.
2: Oh. Hosni, what about you, my brother?
1: Love your brothers, love your sisters, love yourself, and care for them. And ask them what's wrong every single day. If you notice something's off, always be there for them. Because you don't know when, if you're taking it for granted now, you don't know what's going to happen. And that's it.
2: Yeah, 100% on that. We don't know when our lives are going to end. We don't know when is the last time.

0: we're going to see our brothers, our sisters, our friends, our family. We don't know when it's going to be the last time. So take that effort. Show that your loved ones, show them that you care. Put in the effort. Try to make their life easier. Help them with their struggles. And with that, we'll end the podcast. Oma Sabuh.
1: Thanks for tuning in. Remember, empathy isn't weakness. It's one of the strongest things we can offer to each other.

from the beginning to the hereafter. Embark on a profound journey through time and eternity with myself, Haji Karima, as I guide us through from the beginning to the hereafter. This compelling program delves into the very fabric of existence, tracing the divine narrative from the moment of creation, illuminating the stories of the prophets who shaped humanity's spiritual path, and unveiling the signs that foretell the approaching day of judgment. This insightful presentation will navigate the complex and awe-inspiring events that lead to the ultimate reckoning, offering a contemplative look at the final destination that awaits us all. Prepare to witness a comprehensive exploration of faith, history, and destiny as we traverse the landscape from the dawn of creation to the threshold of the hereafter.

Welcome to From the Beginning to the Hereafter. Today, the story of Prophet Hud, peace be upon him, and the people of Ad. Prophet Muhammad said in a long hadith reported by Abu Dharr in the Sahih of Ibn Hibban that four prophets were Arabs: Hud, Saleh, Shu'aib, and Prophet Muhammad himself. The lineage of Prophet Hud is as follows. He is Hud, the son of Abdullah, the son of Rabah al-Jarud, the son of Ad, the son of Aus, the son of Iram, the son of Sam, the son of Nuh. Other lineages were cited as well. In Surah Al-A'raf, Ayah 65, God told us about sending a prophet to the tribe of Ad. This prophet told them, "O my people, worship God. No one is God but Him. Won't you be God-fearing?" This prophet is Prophet Hud. Let us tell some history leading up to the call of Prophet Hud. The man Iram had a city named after him, built by Shaddad, the son of Ad. This city was between Hadramaut and Sana'a in Yemen. The tribe of Ad had 13 branches. The people of the tribe of Ad were very tall and strong. The tallest among them was 100 cubits in height, and the shortest was 60 cubits in height. Shaddad established himself as king of his people, and he ruled unjustly, oppressing his people. Shaddad kept conquering other countries until he was the dominant ruler at the time, with the other kings submitting to him. Shaddad was fascinated with old books. Whenever he read about paradise that the prophet spoke of, he imagined that he could build such a paradise here on earth, which of course is not true. Shaddad assembled a huge team of men to build what he claimed would be another paradise. He first appointed 100 men, each having 1,000 assistants, to search the land of Yemen. They were to find a spot where the finest soil and freshest air. The spot they determined was the spot where Shaddad wanted to build his city. Then Shaddad wrote to all the kings under him and ordered them to gather all the gold, silver, gems, musk, amber, and saffron that their land contained, and to send it all to him. Shaddad had divers go to the sea to bring up pearls and other jewels. He commissioned miners to bring out sapphires, emeralds, and topaz from the earth. Once having rich materials, Shaddad ordered that his city be built in that lovely spot. He ordered that the walls of the buildings be made out of gold and silver bricks, covered with gems. Wide marble pillars were also to be employed. Canals were dug, bringing fresh water to flow along the side of the streets. Shaddad ordered that the banks of these streams be painted with gold and that gems be scattered in the streams. Shaddad also ordered his craftsmen to construct trees of gold with jewels hanging off the branches. Many palaces were built, with the largest being for Shaddad in the center of the city. Nut-sized balls of musk and saffron were scattered in the streets, giving their good scent. A huge rock wall, painted with gold and embedded with jewels, was built around the city, 140 meters high. On it were two golden gates, richly decorated, opening to a beautiful valley. The city was 32 kilometers long and wide. On the outskirts of the city, hills were made, enclosing thousands of high gold and silver towers.
These were to be the living quarters of the soldiers. This city took 500 years to build. God gave Shaddad a long life, and he was still alive when it was completed. In the midst of this, God gave revelation to Prophet Hud, one of the people of the tribe of Shaddad. Hud went to Shaddad, calling him to Islam. Shaddad was arrogant, occupied with building this city. Hud came to Shaddad after Shaddad had been the ruler for 700 years. Hence, after rejecting the call from Prophet Hud and remaining blasphemous, Shaddad set out to see his city when his workers told him it was finished. Shaddad went out in a great procession with his princes, ministers, followers, guards, and servants. Shaddad left his son, Marthad, in charge of Hadramaut and other lands in his absence. It is said that Marthad did follow Prophet Hud. When Shaddad approached the city he had built, being only a night and a day away, a great scream came from the sky, killing Shaddad and all his companions. Hence, Shaddad died at the age of 900 years without ever entering this city. As well, all the workers who constructed this city died, and the city became hidden from the sight of people. In Surah Ash-Shu'ara, verse 123 to 125, God told us that the tribe of Ad rejected the messengers. Hud was from their tribe and conveyed to them, "Won't you be God-fearing? I am a trustworthy messenger to you from God." The people did not accept Hud, except those whom God willed to be saved. In Surah Al-Ahqaf, verse 21, we know that God sent Prophet Hud to his own tribe, that of Ad, who were Arabs. He warned them and told them that they had to worship God alone, or there would be a day with severe torture for them. Hud warned them in a place called Al-Ahqaf, in the southern part of the Arabian Peninsula. The dunes stretching from Oman to Hadramaut today is Al-Ahqaf, where Ad lived. In verse 69 of Surah Al-A'raf, we know that God reminded them of making them the vicegerents after the people of Nuh. A vicegerent in this context is one ordered to live on the earth, benefit from the facilities, and abide by the rules. If one obeys, one will be rewarded. If one disobeys, one deserves punishment. These people that Hud called were arrogant blasphemers. Part of their arrogance was from having such huge bodies, bigger than the people at the time of Prophet Nuh. The people of Ad made idols and worshipped them. Their land had abundant water at that time. They planted many crops and orchards and built high-rise castles. Despite all of their riches, they were not thankful to God. They were the first nation to blaspheme after the great flood of the time of Nuh. Hud was the best among them in manners, and they knew him. Still, when Prophet Hud told them that they should stop worshipping idols, most rejected him. They said, "You are only one among us, and we think that you are a liar. One of our gods got angry with you, and that is why you talk like you do." Hud told them, "I am not a ridiculous person. I am a messenger sent by God. I am sent to teach you that those idols do not benefit or harm. They cannot harm or benefit themselves. God is the only one who deserves to be worshipped. If you do not submit, you will face a severe torture from God." From Surah Fussilat, verse 15, we know these blasphemers said,
who is stronger than ourselves? In the same verse, we are told, didn't they see that God has great power over all things? Hud said, remember the people of Nuh and what befell them. They were made the vicegerents, but they blasphemed and were drowned. You must worship God and clear yourself of blasphemy, or God will destroy you as God destroyed the disbelievers of Nuh. Look at your bodies. Some of you are as tall as 100 cubits in height, and some of you are 60 cubits in height. God gave you a great strength in your bodies, fertile lands, crops, and high-rise castles, but you do not thank God by worshipping God alone. Prophet Hud told them about the day of resurrection and the day of judgment. They said, look, we are so powerful. How could we die, be reborn and reconstructed, and face an everlasting torture? They rejected believing that they would be resurrected after their bones turned to soil. In Surah Shu'ara, verse 127, we are told that Prophet Hud told them, I do not ask any reward from you. I only seek the reward from the Lord of the worlds. Hud was not asking them for leadership or a high social status. He only was conveying the message. Still, the tribe of Ad were snobs to Prophet Hud and those who believed in him. In verses 136 to 138 of Surat al-Shu'ara, we know what these blasphemous people of Prophet Hud told him. They said, this religion that we have is the religion of our forefathers. We shall not divert from that. For that they deserved the punishment of God. They insisted on worshipping the idols and told Prophet Hud, we shall not be tortured. Prophet Hud told them, you await the extreme torture of God that is inevitable. Only a handful of people followed Prophet Hud in the message of Islam, and those followers would conceal their belief out of fear of affliction by those people. When the people of Hud disbelieved in God, and the signs of the proof of Prophet Hud's truthfulness, God sent the torture upon them. In Surat al-Mu'minun, in verses 49 to 50, there is the meaning, Prophet Hud made a supplication to God. He said, O God, support me over them, since they rejected me and belied the message. Only shortly they will wake up in great regret. Surat al-A'raf, verse 71, means that Prophet Hud told them, await the torture of God, and I shall be waiting with you to see the torture befall you. God ordered that the rain be withheld from the people of Ad until they were exhausted from the state of drought. Each time they suffered from the drought, Prophet Hud reminded them about Islam and about the importance in believing in his message and quitting blasphemy. Hud told them that the only way to escape the torture of the drought is for them to clear themselves of blasphemy and to adhere to the religion of God. Yet Hud's reminders only made them more persistent in their disbelief. Each time he reminded them, they rejected more and more. They drowned more and more in their blasphemy. Each time they did that, the intensity of the drought increased, up to a point that they made a plan to ask for rain. They sent a delegate on their behalf to go to Mecca to make a supplication, so for rain to come down and rescue them from the drought. When the delegate did that, God sent black clouds over the people of Ad. They came from the direction of some valley. When they saw the black clouds, they thought that they would receive the rain that will save them from the drought. They thought that these were clouds of mercy, but really, they were clouds of great torture. God told us in Surat al-Ahqaf, verses 24 and 25,
that he sent to them a very strong wind, which drove the black clouds to them. They said to themselves, "Ha, this is the rain coming to us. These are the clouds of mercy. The rain shall come down," God responded to our delegate who went to Mecca. God told them that this was a strong wind that carried with it a severe torture. It would destroy most of the things. The first to recognize and acknowledge what the cloud and the wind were bringing was a woman from Ad. When she realized what it brought, she screamed and fainted. When she woke up, they asked her, "What did you see?" She said, "I have seen a wind with flames of fire in front of it, with men leading it. That strong wind carried their luggage and animals far away to the desert. Their hearts were gripped with extreme terror. They rushed into their houses, thinking by doing so that they would be rescued. However, this wind was so severe that they were totally destroyed. Truly, their delegate was not answered." In Surah Al-Haqqah, verses 6 to 8, God told us that he sent on the blasphemous people of Ad a strong, cold wind of 7 nights and 8 days until that wind destroyed them and they died. God likened their situation to the trunks of the palm trees that have no heads on them. In Surah Al-Ahqaf, verse 25, we are told that only their houses were seen empty of people. God put an end to those who belied him and his signs. God saved Prophet Hud and those who believed in his message, as God informed us in the Quran, in Surah Al-A'raf, verse 72, and Surah Hud, verse 58. The meaning of these verses is that God rescued and saved Hud and the believers with him as a mercy from him. Prophet Hud and the believers who were with him were isolated in a specific spot, and they were not touched by that wind. They received a pleasant thing. After all of this, Prophet Hud performed Hajj as narrated by Imam Abu Ya'la in his Musnad. As to the place of the grave of Prophet Hud, there is a difference of opinion. Some say it is in Hadramaut in Yemen, and some say it is in Mecca. Some said it was in Damascus. Take note that the land of the people of Ad nowadays is a complete desert that is extremely dry. There is no construction there, yet truly that land used to be full of vegetation and abundance of water. After the destruction of Ad, the Arabs used to say when they sent a delegation, "Be careful, don't be like the delegate of Ad," with this becoming a proverb among them. Some of the story of the tribe of Ad was related by Imam Ahmad, Ibn Jarir, and others from the root of the companion Al-Harith ibn Hassan al-Bakri. Al-Harith said, "I left to go to the Messenger of God," meaning Prophet Muhammad, "and passed by a location called Ar-Rabta. There I found an old woman from the tribe of Tamim, who did not have an animal to ride to get to her destination." Note, the one who knows the history of that era would realize that the narrator of the story belonged to the Bakr tribe and that old woman belonged to the Tamim tribe. Those two tribes used to engage in fighting occasionally in the era of ignorance. To continue the story, she said, "I have a need for the Messenger of God, so would you take me to him?" I let her ride on an animal and I took her with me. When I arrived in Medina, I saw black banners flying. I said, "What is the story with the people?" They said, "The Prophet wants to send Amr ibn al-As as the head of a Muslim army to fight." I sat down until the Prophet was done, then he went into his house. I asked permission to come in and it was given.
I went in and sat. Then the prophet asked me, "Was there any fighting between you and the tribe of Tamim during the era of ignorance?" I answered the prophet, "Yes, we defeated them." I passed by the location of Rabda, and I found an old woman among the Tamim tribe that did not have an animal to ride to come to her destination, and asked me to take her to you. She is standing by the door. The prophet gave permission for the woman to come in, and she did. As she went in, Al-Harith was addressing the prophet by saying, "O prophet of God, let the desert of Ad-Dahna stand as a barrier between us and the Tamim tribe, so that there would not be any more fighting." The woman was provoked when she heard these words and asked the prophet, "If you let this desert of Ad-Dahna stand as a barrier, then where would Mudar go to graze animals?" She referred to herself as belonging to Mudar in reference to a grandfather of the prophet, to tell him that we and you, Quraysh and Tamim, go back to the same grandfather. At this, Al-Harith said a proverb in Arabic that indicates a person sometimes would do something, unsuspecting of harm coming out of it, and he ends up being harmed by it. Meaning he brought this woman along with him and he did not expect her to stand as an adversary in front of the prophet as she did. He said, "I seek refuge with God and his prophet from being like the delegate that Ad sent to the Kaaba to supplicate for water." The prophet asked, "Who is the delegate of Ad?" Al-Harith told the prophet, "You have asked the expert in this story." Al-Harith proceeded to say that the prophet made him tell the story. The prophet already knew that story, but he wanted Al-Harith to say it out aloud. Al-Harith said, "The tribe of Ad suffered a great drought. They sent Qil, a man among them, as a delegate to supplicate for water. On the way, he went in as a guest at a person called Bakr ibn al-Muawiyah. This man kept him occupied for an entire month, offering him wine to drink and having two young women singing to him. This man was kept busy and forgot all about his people." Then the host himself reminded him of his own people, saying to him, "Did you not come this way for your own people's need?" Then he remembered and left the man's house. He called out and said, "O Lord, I did not come to cure an ill person, nor to expiate a prisoner of war. O God, provide the water for the tribe of Ad, whatever you willed to provide." God sent three clouds, one white, the other red, and the third black. A voice called to Qil from the clouds, addressing him. It said, "Qil, choose for yourself and your people from among these clouds." Qil said, "I choose the black cloud because it bears the most water." A caller called to him, saying, "You have chosen that which will destroy the entire Ad, that is, except those whom God excluded."

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0: The following story is fictitious. The purpose of the story is to teach important messages, manners and morals to children in a way many of them will enjoy. The Elephant and the Sparrow. Once upon a time, a sparrow, a small type of bird, lives happily and peacefully at the edge of the forest. When she laid her eggs, she was so excited and made a nest for them on the side of the road, because she wanted the animals that passed by to keep her company. She chose soft plants to put around her nest and sat on top of her eggs waiting for them to crack and for her young birds to come out. One day she got so thirsty that she left her nest and went to a nearby pond to drink. But when she came back, she screeched in horror at what she saw. A humongous elephant passed by and stomped on the edge of her nest, causing it to turn over. The sparrow's eggs lay all over the ground and were about to break. The mother sparrow wanted to cry and cry, but instead she gathered up the eggs that she could find and put them back into her nest. Then she flew to the elephant and said to him, "Why did you hurt my eggs and damage my nest?" The mean elephant replied arrogantly, "You weak, pathetic bird! How dare you yell in my face? Don't you know that I am the biggest and strongest animal in the forest? Pretty soon, I will destroy all the small birds like you, because I am so strong." Ha ha ha ha. The elephant swung his big strong trunk at the sparrow, trying to hurt her. He swung in back and forth, and the mother sparrow was quick and could move just in time to save herself from his swings. The sparrow flew away angrily. She wanted to teach that mean bully elephant a lesson that could make him stop hurting other small, weak animals. She went to her bird friends, the black crows, and said, "I have a plan that will teach the elephant a lesson. The first step is that you fly and peck at the skin of his eyes. That way, he will not be able to see. After that, we will go to the second step of my plan." The crow agreed to this plan, and they all went together to the elephant. When they saw him, they attacked him and pecked at his eyes so that he wouldn't see. The first step in the sparrow's plan worked. The elephant was yelling and trumpeting because he was in pain and he couldn't see. Quickly, the mother sparrow went to the pond and asked the frogs who lived there if they would go to a big hole that was in the forest, stand around it, and start croaking there. They did as the sparrow asked. They went into this hole and croaked. Soon, the elephant came closer to the big hole. The elephant could not see, and so he mistook this area for the pond because of the sound of the croaking frogs. The elephant walked towards the river to wash his eyes, but as he reached in, he leaned into the hole and fell inside. The sparrow flew over this hole and chirped out, "Oh, humongous elephant, how do you feel about the plan of a small and weak bird?" Then the mother sparrow went back to her nest to take care of her eggs. The elephant, however, learned a lesson and never bothered the small animals of the forest again.
1: The moral of the story, dear listeners, is that if we think of ourselves as better than others, we might end up in a very embarrassing situation when someone proves us wrong. Someone thinking that they are stronger, smarter, or better in any other way can lead someone to have very bad manners towards others. They might think it's okay to scare others with their strength or humiliate others with their smarts. That is not okay. So, dear listeners, learn from the elephant's silly behavior. He thought he was so powerful just because of his ginormous size, but a small bird was able to make the great big elephant fall into a hole. Remember, when you put yourself up high, the fall is very far down. Until next time, boys and girls, good night and sleep tight.

0: FM.
1: 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All praise is due to Allah, and may Allah raise the rank of Prophet Muhammad, peace be upon him, and protect his nation from that which he fears for them. We started the month of Al-Muharram, which is the first month of the lunar year. On the 10th of this month, great events throughout history took place. It's a special day and a blessed day. And the Prophet sallallahu alaihi wasallam urged us to fast it as he sallallahu alaihi wasallam did. Imam Muslim narrated from the root of Abu Hurairah radiyallahu anhu that the Prophet sallallahu alaihi wasallam said what means. The best fasting after fasting the month of Ramadan, meaning the optional fasting, because the only obligatory fasting is fasting the month of Ramadan. Any other fasting is classified as optional fasting, recommended fasting, and rewardable fasting. The Prophet sallallahu alaihi wasallam said the best fasting after fasting the month of Ramadan is fasting through the month of Al-Muharram. And the best prayer after the obligatory prayer is the prayer a night. In this hadith, the Prophet sallallahu alaihi wasallam clearly stated that the best recommended fasting a person would do after the month of Ramadan is to fast during the month of Al-Muharram, the one we are in now. However, some other recommended fasting in some other months and some other days are better than fasting in some of the days of Al-Muharram. Like, for instance, fasting the day of Arafah. The day of Arafah is the 9th of Dhul-Hijjah, and that's the best day of the year. The following day after the day of Arafah is the day of Eid, Eid al-Adha. The day of Arafah is the best day of the year, as the night of Al-Qadr is the best night of the year. The Prophet alayhi salatu wasalam urged us to fast the day of Arafah for the non-pilgrims, not those who are performing pilgrimage, no. Those who are not pilgrims in that year, it is highly recommended for them to fast the day of Arafah. And the Prophet sallallahu alaihi wasallam mentioned in the hadith that fasting the day of Arafah would erase the sins of the past year, and the following year, meaning the minor sins. And Allah azza wa jal may erase some of the major sins for whomever he willed, subhanah. Also, the 10 days of Dhul-Hijjah are blessed days as well, and fasting them is highly recommended. Apart from the day of Eid, of course. But they are called the 10 days of Dhul-Hijjah, meaning from the beginning up to the 9th, which is the day of Arafah. All these 9 days, the Prophet also urged us to fast them. They are highly recommended. Also 6 days of Shawwal, to fast 6 days of Shawwal, which is the month straight after the month of Ramadan, is the month of Shawwal. The Prophet sallallahu alaihi wasallam said in the hadith that whoever fasts the month of Ramadan and follows this by fasting 6 days of Shawwal, then it is as if he fasted the whole year. Because as you know, the hasana, the reward, is multiplied by 10. So the month of Ramadan will be equivalent to 10 months. And the 6 days will be equivalent to 60 days, and that is equivalent to 2 months. So if every year a person fasts the month of Ramadan and follows it by fasting 6 days of Shawwal, it would be as if he fasted the whole year. If he does that every year, then as if he fasted his whole lifespan. So these are the blessed days that the Prophet alayhi salatu wasalam urged us to fast. During the month of Al-Muharram, it is highly recommended to fast. The Prophet sallallahu alayhi wasalam was very keen to fast during the month of Al-Muharram. In Sahih al-Bukhari, it is narrated from the root of Ibn Abbas, may Allah raise his rank, that he said, I haven't seen the Prophet sallallahu alayhi wasallam so keen to fast a day, giving it preference over other days except for that day, which is the day of Ashura, and this month, which is the month of Ramadan. Meaning the Prophet alayhi salatu wasalam was so keen to fast during the month of Al-Muharram, specifically the day of Ashura, which is the 10th of Al-Muharram. And he would give it preference over other fasting, you know, fasting on other days, because that day is so special, as we are going to explain soon, inshallah, why the Prophet alayhi salatu wasalam was so keen to fast this day, the 10th of Al-Muharram, or as known as Ashura. And that month, meaning the month of Ramadan, because that's the best month of the year. And it is obligatory to fast that month. So the 10th of Al-Muharram, known as Ashura, is a day with great merits and great virtues. Not even for this nation, rather for previous nations as well. It was known to the previous prophets before us, Nuh alayhi salam, Prophet Noah,

الله عز وجل. In Sahih Muslim, it is narrated from the root of Ibn Abbas رضي الله عنهما that the Prophet صلى الله عليه وسلم once came to Al-Madinah. He was in a travel, then he came back to Al-Madinah. He saw some of the people of the book from the non-believers fasting the day of Ashura. So he asked them about the reason. And what's this day to you that you are fasting it? They replied, this is a great day. This is the day when Allah saved Moses and his people, the believers meaning. And his people, the believers, and the tyrant Pharaoh and his followers drowned. So Musa fasted it as a sign of thanking Allah Azza wa Jal for this endowment. And we are fasting it for the same reason. Then the Prophet sallallahu alaihi wasallam said, we are more deserving of Prophet Musa alayhi salam than you. Why he said that? Because Musa alayhi salam is Muslim. Musa is Muslim, as Isa is Muslim, as Ibrahim is Muslim, alayhim as-salat wa salam. All the prophets came with one religion, that is Al-Islam. So when the Prophet alayhi as-salat wa salam said to them, we are more deserving of Moses than you, meaning he's related to us, associated with us more than you, because he is a prophet and a Muslim and you are not Muslims. You claim to be following him, but you are non-believers. So we are more deserving of associating ourselves with Moses and to thank Allah Azza wa Jal for the victory that Allah granted him. So Prophet Muhammad alayhi salatu wasalam fasted the day of Ashura and he urged people, the Sahaba, to fast it as well. In Sahih Muslim, it is narrated that the Prophet sallallahu alayhi wasallam said, this day is the day of Ashura, yani the 10th of Al-Muharram. Allah did not ordain it upon you as an obligation to fast it. However, I am fasting it. So whoever wants to fast it, let him do so. And whoever chooses not to do so, meaning not to fast, let him do so as well. So the Prophet alayhi salatu wasalam left it as what? As an optional thing. So it is highly recommended to fast it, very rewardable to fast it, but it's not an obligation. So he told them, this is the day of Ashura. Allah did not ordain it upon you as an obligation to fast it. However, it's recommended. So whoever wants to fast it, let him do so. And whoever chooses not to fast it, let him do so. So it's up to him. So if you want to gain rewards from Allah Azza wa Jal, great rewards, fast this day. In Musnad al-Imam Ahmad, it is mentioned that the Prophet sallallahu alayhi wasallam passed by some people amongst the non-believers from the people of the book at that time, and they were fasting the day of Ashura. When he asked them, what's this fasting? They told him, this is the day when Allah Azza wa Jal saved Moses and the children of Israel from drowning. And Allah Azza wa Jal inflicted Fir'aun and his followers with drowning. And this is the day when the ark of Prophet Noah landed safely on the Mount of Al-Judi. So Nuh, they are saying, fasted it, and Moses fasted it as a symbol of thanking Allah Azza wa Jal for this endowment. Then the Prophet sallallahu alayhi wa sallam said, we are more deserving of Moses than you. Then he fasted that day and urged the companions to fast as well. In Sahih Muslim, it is narrated as well that the Prophet sallallahu alayhi wa sallam was asked about the merit behind fasting the day of Ashura. What do we get from it? The Prophet sallallahu alayhi wa sallam said,

It erases the sins of the past year. Imagine from Ashura to Ashura, 1 year, it erases the sins of 1 year, you know, of the past year. The scholar said that the minor sins will be erased, will be forgiven, the minor sins, and Allah Azza wa Jal may forgive some of the major sins for whomever he willed, subhanah. Then the Prophet sallallahu alayhi wa sallam said, I hope for whoever fasts the day of Ashura that his sins of the past year will be forgiven. So that's a great endowment. Imagine you fast one day and you have all the minor sins for 1 year forgiven, erased, and maybe some major sins, you don't know. Allah Azza wa Jal, amongst his names, the perfect names, is Ash-Shakur. Ash-Shakur means the one who gives abundance of reward for little deeds. So you may do something that wouldn't take a lot of effort from you, but Allah will reward you greatly for it. That's the meaning of Ash-Shakur amongst the names of Allah subhanahu wa ta'ala. As was mentioned in the hadith as well, these are some examples that when you pray Fajr and when you pray Maghrib, if while still sitting, folding your legs so you don't get off your place, while you are still sitting, after you say Assalamu alaikum, you finish your prayer, while folding your legs, before you move off your place, you say, La ilaha illallah, wahdahu la sharika lah, lahul mulku wa lahul hamd, yuhyi wa yumit, wa huwa ala kulli shay'in qadir, 10 times. How long would it take, do you think? It wouldn't take 5 minutes. Wouldn't take 5 minutes. If you say him 10 times, what did the Prophet sallallahu alayhi wa sallam say? The Prophet alayhi salatu wa sallam said, Allah will give him 10 great special hasanat, special ones. Allah will raise his rank 10 times, by 10 ranks. And 10 major sins will be forgiven for that person. 10 major sins. So that's a great reward, because Allah is Ash-Shakur. It wouldn't take long to say him, but the reward is so great. Another thing, the Prophet alayhi salatu wasalam mentioned that the one who goes to the marketplace, how many times do you go to shopping centers? These are marketplaces. Maybe you forget to say this dua, but if you say it in the marketplace, even at night, during the day, anytime, you walk in a marketplace, even if it is closed, and you say this dua one time, La ilaha illallah, wahdahu la sharika lah, lahul mulku wa lahul hamd, yuhyi wa yumit, wa huwa hayyun la yamut, biyadihil khayr, wa huwa ala kulli shay'in qadir. So there is a bit of addition. What do you get? The Prophet sallallahu alayhi wa sallam said that one will get 1 million hasana. He will be raised by 1 million rank. And 1 million sayyi'a bad deed will be erased for him. It wouldn't take 1 minute to say it. So that's why the gates of goodness are widely open. All what you need to do is scoop up as much as you can. You fast this day, you say this dua here, you say this dua after the prayer. Even the Prophet sallallahu alayhi wa sallam said, when you smile in the face of your brother, you will be rewarded if you do it with a good intention to make him feel comfortable and happy when you see him.
So instead of frowning in his face, you smile. And he will feel comfortable when he sees that smile. So he will be relaxed, feeling comfortable. By doing so, you will be rewarded as well. So the gates of goodness are open. All what we need to do is try to scoop up as much as we can. When the Prophet sallallahu alayhi wasallam fasted the day of Ashura, the 10th of Al-Muharram, he said, if I were to remain alive till next year, I'll add to it fasting the 9th as well. But the Prophet sallallahu alayhi wasallam died before Ashura of the following year. So he also urged us to fast the 9th as well. The 9th. In addition of the 10th. So they are called Tasu'a and Ashura. The 9th and the 10th of Al-Muharram. Imam al-Shafi'i radiallahu anhu and his companions as well and many others said it is highly recommended to fast the 9th and the 10th of Al-Muharram. Because the Prophet sallallahu alayhi wa sallam fasted the 10th and he had the intention to fast the 9th as well of the following year. So having the intention to fast it, that means it is recommended as well. Some scholars said the wisdom behind adding the 9th to the 10th is for two reasons. The first reason is to differ from the non-believers who had that habit to fast the 10th of Al-Muharram. So he will be fasting that day and another day to differ himself from them. That's one reason. Another reason is to avoid any error that may happen in confirming the beginning of the month. So to avoid missing out fasting this day, you fast the 9th and the 10th. Not only that, Imam al-Shafi'i radiallahu anhu said, I would recommend for one to fast the 9th, the 10th, and the 11th. 3 days. 3 days, then you are sure that you are not missing out fasting the 10th of Al-Muharram. Also, what is understood and learned from this hadith is that you can do an act of worship to thank Allah Azza wa Jal for an endowment that Allah bestowed upon you, or a harm that Allah alleviated from you on a specific day, and you keep repeating doing this every year. Every year. You keep repeating this every year. Why? Because why did the Prophet sallallahu alayhi wa sallam fast the 10th of Al-Muharram known as Ashura to thank Allah for the victory that Allah gave to Prophet Moses, and to thank Allah for the victory that Allah gave to Prophet Nuh alayhi salam when they were saved and the non-believers drowned. And this will happen every on the 10th of Al-Muharram. And since the Prophet said, I will fast every year, meaning if on a day something special happened, an endowment occurred to one, or a harm that was alleviated, and someone does an act of worship as a sign of thanking Allah Azza wa Jal, that's permissible, and that will be repeated every year. And from here, Al-Hafiz As-Suyuti and others took proof that it is permissible to commemorate the birth of the Prophet sallallahu alayhi wa sallam on the 12th of Rabi'ul Awwal. When does it happen? Every year in the month of Rabi'ul Awwal. So when you perform acts of worship on that month, the month of Rabi'ul Awwal, to thank Allah Azza wa Jal
for the greatest endowment bestowed upon us as a nation, sending Prophet Muhammad to us, sallallahu alayhi wa sallam, who took us out of the dungeons of darkness into light of guidance. He put us on the shore of safety. He saved us. So what a great endowment. It's because of Prophet Muhammad sallallahu alayhi wa sallam that we have become the best nation ever brought to people. It is because of Prophet Muhammad sallallahu alayhi wa sallam that this nation will enter paradise before any other nation. How great this endowment is. So Muslims on the day of the birth of the Prophet sallallahu alayhi wa sallam, they may recite Quran, talk about the Prophet, give in charity, feed the poor and the like. All these are acts of worship, recommended acts. They do so out of their love for the Prophet and as a sign of thanking Allah subhanahu wa ta'ala for this great endowment. Now, some ignorant people would say, wal-ayyazu billah, what's the difference between commemorating the birth of the Prophet and celebrating birthdays? When you are celebrating your birthday, are you a mercy sent to the world? Are you a great endowment sent to people? You may die as an unbeliever. You don't know about your ending. You don't guarantee your ending. So why you are celebrating? For what? So there is a big difference between celebrating birthdays, which is not the habit of Muslims. They did not initiate it. It was initiated by the non-believers, and commemorating the birth of the Prophet as a sign of thanking Allah for this great endowment. We know the Prophet fasted the day of Ashura. Why? Something special happened on that day. Allah saved Noah's Ark from drowning. Allah gave Prophet Musa victory over the tyrant Pharaoh. So these are great events. But what happened on your birthday? You might be a big trouble to your parents. You might be a trauma to those around you. And you might have a bad ending as well. So there is a big difference. So those who tell you, what's the difference between commemorating or celebrating my birthday and celebrating the birth of the Prophet sallallahu alayhi wa sallam? That's the difference. The Prophet sallallahu alayhi wa sallam, Allah said about him, we had sent you but as a mercy to the world. A mercy to the world. So we are thanking Allah azza wa jal for making us from this nation. People of previous nations from the Muslims would wish and love to be part of this nation. So that's a great endowment. Although we are in a tough time, hard time, but just being of this nation, that's a great endowment from Allah Azza wa Jal upon us. On this day, the day of Ashura, Allah Azza wa Jal accepted the repentance of Prophet Adam. So that's one event. It is also the day when Adam alayhi salam was sent to earth. It is also the day when Allah saved Noah's Ark. And Allah gave Prophet Moses victory over the tyrant Pharaoh who drowned. Also on this day, Allah saved Prophet Yunus alayhi salam, Jonah in English, when he was inside the belly of the big fish for 3 days. Then Allah Azza wa Jal saved him and he was brought back to land safely. And that day was the day of Ashura as well.
It was said that on this day as well, Allah accepted the repentance of the people of Prophet Yunus alayhi salam. We'll talk about this in detail later, inshallah. And Allah gave the dominion to Prophet Sulaiman. And Allah cured Prophet Ayyub alayhi salam from the sickness that he had for 18 years. And also on this day, a great battle happened at the time of the Prophet sallallahu alayhi wasallam, known as the Battle of Zatul Riqa'. The companions were walking in a rough land with rocks, barefoot. They started bleeding from their feet. They started having pieces of cloth wrapping their feet with it just to continue while they were bleeding. And they were granted victory. That happened on the day of Ashura as well. When we talk about this, between the brackets, I mention this. Always, when you recite the Quran, you will see verses talking about the believers and the reward Allah prepared for them in the hereafter. Then in that same surah, in many surahs that's the case, you see also that there are the following verses talking about the non-believers and the torture in hellfire. So that will give you what? A way to compare the life of the people of paradise with the life of the people of hellfire. That will help you work for paradise and dedicate more of your time to work into paradise, and you stay away from what could lead you to hellfire. When we talk about the companions and the righteous people, this is also to compare what you're doing now to what they did in the past. If they were walking in the desert on rocks and they were bleeding and they continued all what they did, they wrapped their feet with a piece of cloth. That's why it's called Zatul Riqa', to continue in that battle. They did that, and unfortunately you see some people lazy to come to the mosque and pray and attend a religious class, although they have cars, although they have air conditioned at home. Their houses are air conditioned. The car is air conditioned. The mosque is air conditioned. What do they need more than this? Sitting comfortably. All what they need is to put some effort. So honestly, when you compare your life to that of the companions, you feel ashamed of yourself. You look at yourself and know what I'm doing compared to what they did. We ask Allah Azza wa Jal to help us follow their footsteps, inshaAllah. Also, on the day of Ashura, on Friday, in the year 61 after Hijrah, a big infliction occurred to this nation by the killing of the grandson of the Prophet sallallahu alayhi wa sallam, Al-Husayn, the son of Ali and Fatima alayhimus salam. That happened as well. The unjust people killed him, killed Al-Husayn, the grandson of the Prophet sallallahu alayhi wa sallam. We ask Allah Azza wa Jal to forgive our sins and accept our repentance and make us amongst those who enter paradise without prior torture. Ameen. We ask Allah subhanahu wa ta'ala to gather us on the day of judgment under the banner of Prophet Muhammad sallallahu alayhi wa sallam, and to gather us with all the prophets in the highest levels of paradise. Ameen.
and Allah subhanahu wa ta'ala knows best. We say la ilaha illallah and make salah on the Prophet sallallahu alayhi wa sallam.

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1: Good morning, I'm Laura Devoy. Thousands of people are unaccounted for in northern Venezuela after two strong earthquakes struck northwest of the capital Caracas nearly 24 hours ago. At least 188 deaths have been confirmed. The BBC's Will Grant says the disaster comes after a time of enormous upheaval for Venezuela.
2: This year alone, what have we seen? We've seen airstrikes from Washington on Caracas.

0: Venezuelan soil. We've seen the then president, Nicolas Maduro, removed at gunpoint by US Delta Force troops. All of this means that it has been very, very turbulent. Now, it was interesting that the first nation that Delcy Rodriguez, the interim president, mentioned as offering support to Venezuela at this difficult time was the United States.
1: Another three AI-powered so-called nudifying services have withdrawn from Australia. The eSafety Commission took enforcement action against the services, which allow users to access or generate age-restricted material. In a statement, Commissioner Julian Mangrant said the services were increasingly being used to generate degrading and abuse content, including sexual exploitation material. A Tasmanian man who fatally shot a police officer last year will be sentenced today. Constable Keith Smith was serving a court-ordered repossession notice at a rural property in northeast Tasmania when he was killed. Lee Jeffrey Sir Shames pleaded guilty to murder as well as the aggravated assault of another police officer earlier this year. Victoria Police say no offence was detected during an investigation into an assault allegation made by a Liberal MP. Moira Deeming accused former opposition leader Matthew Guy of physically assaulting her at a dinner in Melbourne last month. Mr Guy vehemently denied the allegation. The investigation has now concluded. The United States Supreme Court has allowed President Donald Trump to strip legal protections from hundreds of thousands of immigrants. A program known as Temporary Protection Status allowed migrants from Haiti and Syria to remain in the U.S. for humanitarian reasons. Separately, the court also ruled the government can turn away asylum seekers at the Mexico border if they had not set foot on U.S. soil. It's been 52 years since the first barcode was scanned at an Ohio supermarket. Peter Hislop takes a look at where to next for the machine-readable code.
2: Australian businesses are being urged to have point-of-sale systems which can read both traditional and 2D barcodes. These carry more information, enhance traceability and enable better product safety. GS1 maintains standards for barcodes. CEO Maria Palazzolo says the original linear barcode reshaped the world.
3: It changed e-commerce forever and our lives all changed very much from that day.
2: But she says it wasn't designed for the current era of speed and accuracy. Although through the adoption of 2D barcodes, businesses will be able to deliver the transparency consumers increasingly demand.
1: Turning to sport, the reigning premiers, the Brisbane Lions, are getting their AFL season back on track with a win over the second-placed Sydney Swans. The Lions led from the outset, the final score 19-12, 126 to 12-11, 83. Speaking after the match, Brisbane coach Chris Fagan explained his team's approach.
4: Our big focus tonight was just to run forward at them because they want to play that handball game. And it's a little bit nerve-wracking for your players to do that, but that is how you've got to play against them.
1: And the Socceroos are gearing up for their final group match at the FIFA World Cup. They'll face Paraguay from 12 p.m. Australian Eastern Standard Time.
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1: You're listening to the Happy Marriage series, real conversations, expert advice, and culturally respectful guidance to help build strong, healthy, and lasting marriages. Whether you're single, engaged, or already married, this is your space to learn, grow, and connect. 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Welcome, dear listeners, to another episode of our series, Happy Marriage, Happy Life. Today, we are honoured to be joined by a very special guest, Sheikh Ghazi Al-Asmar, a respected Islamic sheikh and community leader known for his insightful talks and deep understandings of Islamic teachings. Sheikh Ghazi has dedicated many years to educating and guiding the community on matters of faith, family and daily life. His ability to connect Islamic principles with real-life situations has inspired and benefited countless people across Australia and beyond. In today's episode, we'll be discussing the rights and responsibilities between spouses. Sheikh Ghazi, it's an absolute pleasure to have you with us. Welcome to the program.
2: Barakallahu feekum. Thank you for having me. It's a pleasure.
1: Can you start by explaining why Islamic places so much importance on marriage and the rights of both spouses?
2: We start by saying Bismillah, Alhamdulillah, Wassalatu, Wassalamu ala Rasulillah. All praise is due to God. We thank God, our Creator, and we ask God to guide us to goodness and protect us from evil and harm. Ameen. So your question is a very important question. Why is it important to have a healthy relationship, a healthy marriage in your life? Because here, essentially, when you have a stable household, it helps you and progress and improve as a Muslim, and to attend to the needs of Muslims, serving the Muslim community, attending the lessons. And a healthy household will also ensure that Islam is being practiced in the household. So it is important to ensure within the household, not only when you're outside of the home, that you practice the principles of Islam, kindness, caring, consideration towards others. And this will help one better themselves out of the household. Because if you can imagine, if the household is not healthy, there's problems, then when one leaves the home, their mind might be occupied and distracted by what is happening in their household. And that can make it very difficult to focus and to improve as a Muslim.
1: And Sheikh, what are the main rights that a wife is entitled to in Islam?
2: So in Islam, of course, the female has her rights and the male has his rights. And it is not, as some people falsely perceive or claim, that females in Islam are oppressed. This is not correct. In actual fact, Islam gives the female her rights. In Islam, a female, she's entitled to financial support. So even if a female is financially stable, even if she has her own career or she has her own wealth, she's not obligated to use from her own wealth. Rather, the husband is obligated to support his wife financially. So this is something, regardless of how wealthy she is, she might be a millionaire, a billionaire, but her husband is still obligated to support her financially. And also the husband must not neglect his wife. He must not harm her physically, emotionally. He must not abuse her. And these are part of the rules of Islam. And it's quite clear in Islam that one should treat their wife with kindness and consideration towards their wife. And one must give their wife her rights. And that also includes food, clothing, shelter. In Islam, a husband cannot force his wife to go and live with his family. In Islam, a female is entitled to her own place and it has to be adequate. And these details are well defined in the rules of Islam, what the female is entitled to. And that also includes, as we said, food, clothing and shelter.
1: Now, how important are respect, kindness and emotional support towards the wife?
2: A female is not like a male. A female is more sensitive. And it's mentioned that a female was created from a bent bone. So we know that Hawa, Eve, she was created from the left rib of Adam. And it's mentioned in the hadith that the female is created from a bent bone. If you try and straighten it, you will break it. So you have to accept it as it is. A female is not a male. A female is not like your mate, in the sense that one of the boys you're talking to, your male friends. A female is sensitive. A female likes to be talked to in a nice way. She likes to hear her husband compliment her. You know, she wants to feel appreciated and respected in the household. Unfortunately, you know, when you deal with marriage counseling, you find that many issues stem from the lack of appreciation towards the wife in the household and what she has to go through. Yes, the male definitely works hard and has to provide for his family, but also the wife has a huge role in maintaining the household, taking care of the children, feeding, educating the children, and raising the children while the husband is away. So respect, careness, and, you know, kindness goes a long way to ensure the household is, you know, healthy, you know, the relationship is healthy, and the female doesn't feel neglected from her husband. Like, for example, you might find today, some guys, they get married, and then when they get married, they leave their wife, and they go fishing and hunting and go out, hang out with the boys, and they neglect their wives. And I'm not saying you can't go out with the boys and go fishing and hunting. And however, when it's constant, when you're out day after day, week after week, every weekend, you know, you want to go out with your friends and neglect your wife, and, you know, how would she feel in that case, that you married her, you know, based on the fact that you know, you want to be with her, you're going to support her, you're going to be by her side. This is something very important, and we need, you know, to point out to all those listeners out there that, you know, if you want your marriage to be healthy, you know, be considerate towards one another, you know, vice versa. You know, we're not saying that the female, if her husband wants to go out with his friends, then she's going to give him a time he has to be home by, for example. But, you know, of course, the guy should be mindful and considerate towards his wife, you know. And, you know, spend quality time with your wife these days, as you know. You know, the prevalence of social media and technology, you know, some guys, they are with their wives physically, but they are on their phones, yeah. You know, and they are distracted.
1: They're not actually there.
2: Yeah, they're not there to, you know, to converse with their wife. Mm. He's on his phone and he's, you know, distracted or on phone calls with his mates, and he doesn't spend the quality time with his wife. It's nice, you know, to, you know, spoil your wife, you know, something like, you know, take her for dinner or maybe even cook for her. It's something really nice, and the female appreciates that, you know. And especially when it comes down the track later on in life, when the husband may be away from his wife for an extended period of time, or, you know, where he might, you know, be away from the home for work or for whatever reason it may be, you know, it will help, you know, keep that relationship strong at the times when he's not there by his wife's side to support her.
1: Yeah. And Sniani, sometimes women feel their rights are not respected or they're not practiced. So what would be the advice that you give to husbands in this situation?
2: You know, this is a very important question. You know, the perception of, you know, a female feeling her rights are respected or not, you know, it's, you know, relative. You know, everyone has a different perception of, you know, I'm not being respected or not. And how do we know whether, you know, her rights are being respected or not? We use the scale of the religion. You know, we use the scale of the religion to be able, you know, to judge, hey, is her husband treating her, giving her in her rights? Is he treating her in a respectful way? Is he treating her with kindness? Is he neglecting her? And, you know, you might find that those who are not very practicing religiously, this is where they fall short. They might say to their wife, go spend the money that you have and then I'll give you more money. or, you know, they want to give the absolute bare minimum, which Islamically, you know, a man, you know, if he gives what he's, you know, obligated to give, he's not sinful. However, when you show ihsan, kindness, you know, and, you know, give extra, give a gift and the like, because in reality, there are some things in Islam that a female is not obligated to do. And there are things that males are not obligated to do. But if both adopt a, I'm going to do what the bare minimum requires me to do, then it'll put a tremendous strain on the relationship in a marriage. So, you know, a relationship should be based on care, love, kindness, and considerate towards others. You know, one should be considerate towards others. Unfortunately, you might find some people in the first year of marriage, she loves me, she loves me not, she loves me, she loves me not. They're so, you know, happy and, you know, they're in love. But then you find as the years go on, you know, that relationship unfortunately, you know, deteriorates over time. And, you know,
1: do you think it's because of lack of consistency?
2: I think with the strains of life and, you know, unfortunately people, you know, they get over, you know, they can't be bothered, I'll say it in that way, towards putting up with stress and hardship. So they use the easy channel. And you find so many people get divorced because they don't want to deal with difficult situations. In life, you have to deal with difficult situations. If you look at your hand, you know, look at the fingers on your hand, every finger on your hand is different. They're not all the same length. As human beings, we are all different. We all have different perceptions, different mentalities. No matter how much you love your wife, you know, she's not perfect. No matter how much you love your husband, he's not perfect. People make mistakes. True. People, you know, they might say or do things that they themselves regret. Why did I do that? You know, they regret what they said or what they did, and they realize in themselves. So if you, as a human being, you know yourself, you make mistakes, definitely those around you, your husband, your wife and others, they make mistakes also. And that's why we say try and be tolerant with one another. And I share this story, it's quite known, this story, about Imam Abu Hanifa. Imam Abu Hanifa, one of the great scholars in the past, he, when his wife passed away, he said, never in my marriage of 40 years, he was married for 40 years to his wife, he said, never in my marriage did I ever argue with my wife. So that's amazing. Inshallah. Never argued with his wife. When they asked him, how did that come about? He said, every time she would want to argue with me, I would remain silent. Mm-hmm. And every time I would want to argue with her, she would remain silent. Now these days, how many would you find that will adopt that? How dare he talk to me like that? Who does he think he is? I'm the man in the relationship. How dare she talk to me like that? Some people, they build that perception where in reality, if you look at the righteous people in the past, and I'll share this story. There was a man who came home one day from work, a long, tough day at work. He came home, and as soon as he walked through the door, his wife was being very aggressive and very rude and was blaming him for matters that he was, you know, innocent of. And so what did the man do? He left the home straight away. He didn't argue with his wife. He left the home. He went and he bought his wife a gift.
1: Wow.
2: Allahu Akbar.
1: You don't find that now.
2: No, you won't find that much these days. He went and he bought his wife a gift. And he went back home and he said to his wife, this is a gift for you. If I have wronged you, please forgive me. And if you have wronged me, I forgive you. Shaitan nil, him and his wife won. One nil to him. So, yeah, don't give ammunition to the devil over you and your wife. Now, don't allow your anger to lead you down a dark path. How many people divorce their wife due to a moment of madness? And then they call, ya Sheikh, please, is there anything we can do to get back together? I was angry. I was frustrated. I didn't really mean it. It just slipped out. No, but you did say it.
1: Mm.
2: You know, anger is not an excuse. You know, if someone was to swear at your mother and then they turn around and say, oh, I only swear at your mother because I was angry. You say, oh, you were angry? That's fine. Then you can swear as much as you want. No, you're not going to say that.
1: Yeah.
2: You're not going to accept someone to swear at your mother and then turn around and try and use an excuse. Oh, I was frustrated. I was angry. And that's why I did it. In the court, would the judge ask the person, when you did what you did, was it because you were angry? The judge doesn't ask that. You know, you're not excused for anger. One needs to control their anger. And that's why the Prophet, peace be upon him, said, the strong one is not the one that can knock down others. Rather, the strong one is the one that can control their anger. So it is important to control your anger, to show kindness, compassion towards others. And one important point I want to make is that the female does not divorce the husband in Islam. Rather, it's, you know, the male divorces the female, and the male should be considerate. You know, even if his wife, for example, and the only reason why I'm saying this is because, unfortunately, you know, helping people in their relationships and marriage counseling and the like, that you might find that some females, they insist on their husband divorcing them. Or they might say to their husband, you know, divorce me now. Why are you with me? And that's actually a major sin. Mm. You know, a female cannot say to her husband, divorce me. You know, the female that unjustly says to her husband, divorce me, you know, without a valid Islamic excuse, of course, then this is a major sin. And it's mentioned that if she dies without prior repentance, then even if she were to make it to paradise, she would be prevented from being able to smell the fragrances in paradise forever.
1: Forever.
2: So she needs to be mindful of that. What a female can do, however, is if she fears that she's unable to fulfill her role as a wife and she fears that she might commit sin by not fulfilling her role, then she can suggest to her husband to do a khulu', where she would, you know, compensate him to separate from him, where she may say, I will forfeit my dowry, for example, and we can separate. And that's, you know, a way of separating in a lawful Islamic manner. But she doesn't say to him, divorce me right now, or the like.
1: So and the word divorce me is haram, but asking for khulu' is different. Judgment.
2: So let me make it clear and clarify. A female cannot ask for khulu' for no reason.
1: Okay.
2: She can't ask for khulu' just for the sake of, you know what, I just don't love my husband anymore. I'm not attracted to him, for example. You know, he used to have really nice hair and now he's lost his hair, you know, or the like. She can't do that. It has to be a valid Islamic reason, you know, for her to ask for a separation. For example, if she feared she would not be able to fulfill her role as a wife, then she may say to him, would you consider, for example, in a nice way, without breaking his heart, she would try and do it in a way of not breaking his heart, to separate from him. And obviously, it's not an easy situation to be in. My advice is, if a husband and wife are going through a difficult situation, the best advice I can give is, firstly, do not go on social media and announce public service announcement, ladies and gentlemen, I am now separated from my husband and I'm going to have a separation party. And then 2 weeks later, you see them holding hands and they're back together.
1: The world didn't forget.
2: And the thing is, why would you put yourself through that situation? And why turn such a difficult situation in your life into something that, like a circus, like a joke? Like, I want to announce it and celebrate. It's not something that is pleasant for the wife, and it's not something that is pleasant for the husband. And we know that if someone is going through a difficult situation, the best advice we give them is to adhere to the rules of Islam. Stick to the rules of Islam. What does the religion of Islam order you with? You do that. And that way, you'll be safe, you'll be protected, and your husband or your wife will also be protected. If you are unable to resolve the issues between one another, then the advice is not to get someone who is not knowledgeable, not religious. If someone is thiqa, taqi, someone is trustworthy and God-fearing, and they have knowledge, then you can seek their advice. For example, you might ask a sheikh, for example, who has experience and knowledge in dealing with circumstances, and they would give advice not based on bias, not based on, oh, but she's my daughter or he's my son. Mm. No, they'll give advice based on sound religious advice. Yeah, what the rules of the religion compel us to do.
1: Yeah. Now, we spoke about the rights of the wife. How about what are the rights of the husband in a marriage?
2: So the rights of a husband, he has the right, some rights of his wife, as the wife has the rights of her husband. We mentioned that the husband, his wife, must respect him. That is, she must not go and travel or leave the home, rather, without the permission of her husband. And so we can clarify, because there's some conjecture with regards to this point. When we say with the permission of her husband, we don't mean that every time she wants to step outside the front door, she has to ask her husband, can I go outside to put the rubbish outside in the bin? I'm not talking like that. We're meaning that they would have a agreement between one another. For example, like he has agreement if she needs to go to the shops, to the doctors, local or the like, then in that case, it wouldn't be haram, for example, for her to go, because they have an agreement. But for example, if she wakes up one night in, you know, she wakes up in the middle of the night and says, you know what, I really feel like going for a walk on the beach. So she gets up and leaves the husband's home without informing her husband and decides to go in the middle of the night for a walk on the beach. No, this is not something that is deemed appropriate. So the husband has rights. So his wife must not allow anyone into the husband's home without his permission. So, of course, she can't allow another guy that's non-mahram to her to enter the house and they are alone. That'll be khalwa, it will be a haram. They are not allowed to be alone together, even if it's someone coming to do repairs within the home. He's not allowed to be alone with her inside the home. And so she must also respect him with regards to what pertains to his desires. So she's not allowed to prevent herself from him without a valid Islamic excuse. And these details are mentioned in more advanced religious lessons. And before one gets married, one should learn the rules of marriage to ensure they do not fall short in fulfilling their role as husband and wife. One thing I do want to mention is, it's mentioned in Islam that a husband and wife, what helps the relationship is that they be intimate with one another at least once every 4 days, and that will keep their relationship healthy and strong in their life.
1: Could you explain the husband's role as a leader of the household and what responsibilities come with that?
2: Okay, so the man has a very important role in the household. The man, you know, he needs to ensure his children are obedient to their mother, and, you know, he assists his wife with disciplining his children, for example. This role is not just for the mother. This role is not just for the father either. This role is a mutual role that they both have to take part in nurturing their children to have a good upbringing. You know, the husband, he is the breadwinner of the home. You know, he has to ensure that he supports his wife and his family, his dependents, his wife and his children, and his poor parents financially. And he should be there to support his wife, you know, with moral support as well. You know, be there to help his wife in, you know, maintaining the household, ensuring the kids are being educated, doing their work, for homework and the like. And it's important for the father to, you know, spend quality time with his children. You know, one thing myself personally that I like to do is, you know, we set challenges, you know, with my daughter, for example, in trying to, you know, study hard to achieve a mark, for example. We really like to study maths together. Because I'm okay at maths. Don't ask me about English. But mathematics, I am okay in it. You know, it's nice to spend quality time with your children, you know, and to be there to show them how important it is to have good manners. And the father, if he talks down on his wife or uses vulgar language, he swears in front of his children, a child is like a sponge.
1: Mm.
2: You know, then the children may perceive that it's okay for them to swear. If the husband treats his wife in a degrading way, this is unfortunately setting their children up for disaster in the future, because then his children, when they get older, will perceive it's okay to talk to your wife in such a manner.
1: Be like a cycle.
2: Yeah, and it'll be a continuous vicious cycle. So it is important that one controls themselves. Even if you're angry, it doesn't make it okay for you to swear and carry on. The prophets of God, they are the best of examples. They never spoke vulgar language. They didn't swear. They didn't use disgusting language. They would use that which was accepted in the religion. They wouldn't swear. They wouldn't carry on. And that's why we encourage all our dear listeners out there today that even if you work on a job site, because that's, you know, in a job site, a lot of people unfortunately swear on a job site, do not bring that type of language to your home. You know, even if you're not actually swearing at someone, some people, when they talk, they say, I went to the, and then they say F word, shops, and I went to, and they use a lot of swear words in their, you know, sentences. And this is a very, very poor habit. And one should be very cautious of that, because that could lead to them saying something that could, you know, be the ultimate disaster. They could say something, you know, out of anger, and they may regret it.
1: It's not even the habit of a Muslim to swear.
2: Correct, yeah. As Muslims, we don't swear. Muslims, you get angry, say, La hawla wa la quwwata illa billah. Yeah, that'll help you. That'll help you control your anger, and you gain rewards. You gain rewards saying, La hawla wa la quwwata illa billah. That's a beautiful statement to say. The Prophet, peace be upon him, said, Kanzun min kunuzil jannah. That this phrase is among the treasures from the treasures of paradise. And there's a great reward in saying it. And it's a cure for 90 diseases, the least of which is anxiety. And without Allah's protection, no one can evade sinning. And without Allah's help, no one has the strength to obey Him.
1: Now, Sheikh, many people confuse culture with tradition. How can a couple distinguish between the cultural traditions and religion?
2: Okay, so here what dictates us, what governs us, are the rules of the religion, not what society perceives as right and wrong. So that is very important. And I want to make a very clear point here. I know in some cultures, for example, let's start by saying the Pakistani culture and Bangladesh culture, for example, without being biased, but for example, it's common in their culture that a female, when she gets married, that she may live with her in-laws, for example. Now, if the female is accepting of this, then there's no problem with that. However, in Islam, a female is entitled to her own shelter, so her own place, a place like a room, a kitchen, a bathroom, for example, that is adequate. She's entitled to her own place. So, you know,
1: so we she doesn't want to live.
2: She can refuse to move out of her family's home until he prepares for her an adequate place for her to live. Mm. However, if she accepts to live with his family out of her kindness, there is no problem with this. But my advice is, in some cultures, they make it work, subhanAllah. Some relationships, they make it work, but you tend to find that, you know, in a lot of cultures, or in a lot of situations rather, let me rephrase that, a lot of situations, by moving in with your in-laws puts a big strain on the relationship. You know, it affects intimacy between the husband and wife. The wife is unable to express herself because her in-laws are around, or likewise, if the man moves in with his in-laws, you know, it makes it very difficult. And, you know, one should be considerate towards this before they make such a decision, especially with the strain of, you know, rent these days going up and the financial strain on a relationship when they first get married. Obviously, when people first get married, usually they are younger in age and they have great difficulties financially, so they might choose to live with the in-laws, which is not, you know, we're not saying it's the worst thing in the world. However, you know, be mindful of that situation. If your wife accepts to live, for example, with your family, you know, be considerate towards her and appreciative towards her as well. And not as in some cases you hear that if the daughter-in-law is living with the in-laws, that she has to, you know, take over the cleaning of the house because her mother-in-law is getting older and it's expected from her to take over the cleaning and the washing. No, this one should be considerate, of course. So we don't want to confuse religion with culture. The scale that we use, as we said, is the scale of the religion. You know, what does the religion order us with? This is what we do, inshallah.
1: So like you mentioned before, that in the household, the wife and the husband, they work together with the kids.
2: Yep.
1: It's nice to help her out. This is this mentality that the woman is the responsible person for this. That's culture, not religion.
2: Correct, yeah. So definitely some people have this false perception that the man is not meant to help around the house. He's the man, you know. He works, he comes home, and that cup of water better be on that table at this time. And if his food's not ready in 3 minutes and 75 seconds, you know, for example, 3 minutes and 25 seconds, for example, to make it sound make sense, then he's going to be banging on the table and he will refuse to eat because she knows him that he needs to have his food ready. No, we don't have that mentality. You know, people in the past, maybe they had that mentality, but we are now in the year 2025. Yeah. How nice is it for a husband to help his wife around the household? You know, it's really nice. And also, you know, to get the children to help the mother as well. Mm. You know, you don't want to, you know, instill in your children that it's okay to allow your mother to do everything. And no, you have to, you know, instill in the children, get up and help your mother. You can do the vacuuming, you can do the cleaning. And even for the guy to help out, it's not something aib. We don't say it's rude for the guy to help his wife. We don't say it's not something bad, it's not haram. In actual fact, if you help your wife around the house, lillahi ta'ala, and it's a nice thing. You know, I don't do it too often because I am restricted for time, but you know, on occasions I try and help my wife, you know, around the house and help tidy up, and you know, she's really appreciative of that.
1: Yeah.
2: And it's, you know, it's nice to be considerate towards others, especially for example if your wife is unwell and you know she's struggling, and you know, it's nice for her to wake up and she'll be surprised to a clean home, you know,
1: especially if your wife is also working.
2: Yeah, oh, definitely. If one's wife is working as well, that's even more of a reason to be supportive towards your wife and be appreciative towards her. Yani, subhanAllah. Yani, that's why, you know, as Muslims, you know, when you show kindness to others, you know, there's a great reward. And the Prophet, peace be upon him, said, إِنَّمَا الْأَعْمَالُ بِالنِّيَّاتِ وَإِنَّمَا لِكُلِّ امْرِئٍ مَّا نَوَى, which means one will be rewarded for the good deed based on the intention. So if your intention is to help your wife, لِلَّهِ تَعَالَى, or to help your husband, لِلَّهِ تَعَالَى, there's a great reward in that. And the Prophet sallallahu alayhi wasallam said that the best of you are those who are the best to their family. And then the Prophet continued and he said, and I am the best to my family. So showing kindness to your family, you know, helping your wives. Prophet Muhammad sallallahu alayhi wasallam, he used to sew his own sandal and repair it himself. He used to sew his own sandal, repair it himself. And you know, he would help in, the Prophet sallallahu alayhi wasallam used to help his wives as well. So it's important to show kindness, support one another, be caring and considerate. And one thing I want to say to our dear listeners is, A very important point is not to rush in marriage to start off with. You know, how many people you may find that they rush in marriage and then all of a sudden within a short period of time they get married to a guy or he gets married to a girl, and you know, without, you know, going through the due process of getting to know each other, you know, in a, you know, some people might find that they get married after a few weeks or a few months. Or, well, of course, this is not something haram. It's not something that is forbidden in Islam. However, you know, the advice that the scholars gave is that if someone is from your community and you know their background and you know about them, then at least wait 6 months is the advice. If they are not from your background, you know, not from your community, you don't know much about them, you don't know about their history, then to at least wait 12 months before getting married.
1: To get to know them and their culture.
2: To get to know them, you know, and, you know, get to know them well. Because this is a life decision. And how many people, they rush into marriage, they end up getting married, they fall pregnant, then the husband is abusive, sometimes in some cases physically abusive. He will divorce her, send her back to her family, and now she is divorced three times, for example, so they can't even return with each other, and she's pregnant with a child, and, you know, she's now in a very difficult situation in her life based on the fact that, yeah, he promised me he was going to start becoming religious. He promised me he's going to start to pray. Look, he does want to go to Friday prayer, but he gets busy at work. Do not rush into such a relationship. If someone does not pray, in Islam, the scholars said that if one does not pray, do not accept them for your daughter. So do not accept them for your daughter if someone does not pray. And some, unfortunately, they rush into a relationship and they don't think about the consequences. So my advice to our brothers and sisters out there, that if you are, you know, looking to get married, now, don't look so much about the, you know, of course, you want to be attracted to the person. That is important. But also be very considerate towards the person's religiosity. The Prophet sallallahu alayhi wa sallam said, إِذَا جَاءَكُم مَّن تَرْضَوْنَ دِينَهُ وَخُلُقَهُ فَزَوِّجُوهُ وَإِلَّا تَكُن فِتْنَةٌ فِي الْأَرْضِ وَفَسَادٌ عَرِيدٌ. The Prophet, peace be upon him, said, if one comes to you and asks for you in marriage, well, they ask for your daughter in marriage, for example, and you accept their mannerisms, you accept their religiosity, you accept their mannerisms, then accept them in marriage. Otherwise, sedition and corruption will be widespread on earth. And here, the Prophet, peace be upon him, told us that one should marry a female based on certain matters. And he said, choose the female based on her religiosity. Taribat yadak. And you will have an easier life, you know, if you do so. So if someone is religious, God-fearing, they are unlikely to go and, you know, do haram behind your back. They are unlikely to go and gossip about you. They are unlikely to go and, you know, treat you in a harsh way. You know, if they adhere to the rules of the religion, then they are more likely to treat you with kindness and care and love and support and be by your side in times of need.
1: Sheikh Ghazi, what is your final message to husbands and wives about maintaining balance, justice and compassion in their marriage?
2: First thing I want to say, again, let me reiterate firstly, is adhere to the rules of the religion. Adhere to the rules of Islam. And if you don't know the rules, then, you know, attend the circles of knowledge in which you can know what your role and responsibility is as a husband and what your role and responsibility is as a wife, firstly. Secondly, the advice I would give is communication. Communication is key. You know, if someone communicates well with their husband or communicates well with their wife, it will solve a lot of the problems. Unfortunately, some people, they make assumptions. Why didn't you, get milk on your way home. Don't you know we need milk? The man probably was tired, exhausted, and wasn't thinking about anything other than going home to eat because he hasn't eaten most of the day, for example. Or, for example, why didn't you cook for me this meal? You know, that communication is critical for a stable and healthy relationship. Communicating, you know, being compassionate, considerate towards one another.
1: Giving the benefit of the doubt.
2: Giving the benefit of the doubt is so important. Tahsin al-dhan. It is so important to give the benefit of the doubt. And, you know, be, you know, kind to one another. Be considerate to one another. You go out of your way to make one another happy. How nice is it for a husband, for example, to get his wife a gift? Or vice versa, the wife to do something nice for her husband, for example. You know, it doesn't cost a lot of money. It doesn't need to cost a lot of money. But kindness can go a long way in having a healthy relationship, a healthy and stable household in which one can focus more on obeying Allah, obeying the Creator, and not be distracted or, even worse, disobeying their Lord due to the stress at home with their husband or their wife, which may lead to them saying or doing something which is against the religion. I have seen with my own eyes, unfortunately, some people, because they didn't control their anger, they exited Islam due to marital issues. وَالْعِيَاذُ بِاللَّهِ The shaitan deceived them. So do not allow the shaitan to deceive you. Do not let the devil laugh at you and deceive you. If you are angry, control your anger. Go make wudu. Stay calm. When you are calm and collected, then communicate with your spouse, communicate with your wife, communicate with your husband in an appropriate way without having it being a shouting match or who can yell the loudest or who can threaten the other with a bigger threat then. So we don't do that as Muslims. Be kind, be considerate, be patient, love one another for the sake of Allah. Allah sees us. Allah knows about us. Naam.
1: Barakallahu feek, Sheikh. Thank you so much Ameen for your time.
2: Thank you for having me. 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
1: May Allah bless you.
2: Ameen wa iyyakum.
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1: Good morning, I'm Laura Devoy. Rescuers are digging through rubble in Venezuela looking for survivors of yesterday's earthquakes. At least 188 people were killed and more than 1,500 injured. It's believed 200 are trapped. Authorities say 250 buildings were damaged or destroyed. Survivor Kelvin Padilla spoke to the BBC.
2: And I saw half of my house falling off like that, literally. I saw 10 different buildings that doesn't exist anymore. They were like complete crash. There are people alive trapped in those houses. Everybody is looking for medicines and for the relative.
1: The Federal Treasurer has dismissed former Reserve Bank Governor Philip Lowe's criticism of the government's tax reform. Dr. Lowe said yesterday while he supported changes to tax concessions on property investment, the tax reform would not lift housing supply. He said the extension of the capital gains tax treatment to non-residential assets would limit growth investment. Speaking this morning, Jim Chalmers said he doesn't share that view.
3: When it comes to the substance of his comments, we are fixing a very damaging distortion that has existed in our tax system for a quarter of a century. It's locked too many people out of housing, especially young people. And once you decide to deal with that distortion, it doesn't make a lot of sense to replace it with another distortion in the tax system.
1: A major highway linking Sydney to the New South Wales Central West is expected to remain closed for another 12 months. The state government has this morning announced a contract has been awarded to fix the Great Western Highway at Victoria Pass. It's been closed since March after cracks were found in a near 200-year-old bridge. The successful contractor will oversee the delivery of a new, more durable crossing at Mitchell's Causeway. Construction will begin in July with the road

0: expected to reopen in the second quarter of next year. Thousands of Australians are expected to knock off work today to pack into live sites around the country to cheer on the Socceroos in their final group match at the FIFA World Cup. With more, Scarlett Coppola.
1: It's expected thousands of Aussies will be leaving work early today to watch the Socceroos face Paraguay at San Francisco Bay Area Stadium. Knockoff for kickoff has employees across the country counting down for an early mark, where they will then head to local venues who are hosting live screenings of the game. The highly anticipated match will begin at midday, Australian Eastern Standard Time. The Socceroos need to win or draw to secure a more favourable path through the knockouts.
0: And the Prime Minister told the ABC he hopes employers will be generous with those who are at work come kickoff.
2: I've got to say, I've got a ministry meeting here in Parliament House this morning. It will end sharply at 11:30, I assure you, so that people can get in front of their TV screen.
0: The South Sydney Rabbitohs remain in contention for the NRL's top four after a 32-12 win over the Parramatta Eels. The Rabbits were just 6 points ahead at halftime. Coach Wayne Bennett says he was happy with his team's defensive effort.
3: I think we did seven sets in a row on the try line there. When we got given the low six to goes, that was pretty impressive.
0: And in cricket, New Zealand openers Tom Latham and Devon Conway both surpassed 150 on day one of the third test against England.
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6: إن النقص العالمي في الوقود يؤثر علينا جميعا. تساعد إجراءات مثل نفخ الإطارات بشكل صحيح وتقليل الحمولة وجمع الرحلات في توفير الإمدادات للمزارعين والخدمات الأساسية لفترة أطول. كل فعل بسيط يحدث فرقا. للمزيد من نصائح توفير الوقود قم بزيارة fuelplan.gov.au/arabic. صرحت به الحكومة الأسترالية في كاميرا.